0: day straight. Two Oregon Ducks squaring off here. Irvin against Zavala. And the first pitch, swinging a ground ball right to the second baseman. On the backhand, Gauthier. He'll straighten up and fire to first. And it's in time. That's a 1-2-3 12-pitch inning for Oklahoma City's Cole Irvin. We're off to the top of the second. 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

0: Second inning here from Del Diamond. Express and Comets, no score after one. E-Train go down in order. OKC had the bases loaded but could not score. And so Eliezer Alfonso will lead things off here for OKC. 7, 8, and 9 due up for them. Winston Santos, 24-year-old, needed 22 pitches in that first inning but worked around trouble. Santos works off that first base side of the rubber. He'll deal in this first pitch to Alfonso, who's choking up on the bat, and here it is. And that one's way up and out for ball one. Fastball at 96. That maybe slipped. Alfonso, 26-year-old from Barcelona, Venezuela. Started his professional career in the Detroit Tigers organization back in 2016. And Santos will deal in the 1-0. And that's beneath the zone. Two balls and no strikes. And Alfonso, who spent 9 seasons in the minor league before receiving his major league call-up. His contract selected on July 4th of this year is the 2-0. And he chases. This one was down and in. A slider there at 85, and it's 2-1. So Winston's gotten some early swings and misses on that slider. 2-1 pitch coming up now. Santos rocks, and he'll deal. That's high and tight. 3 balls and 1 strike. But when Alfonso was called up, he had played in 581 minor league games. Had great career numbers in the minor leagues. Wasn't as if he was just sitting there for a while at AAA either as the 3-1. This is inside ball 4. He'll work a leadoff walk. Alfonso didn't reach AAA until last year. It was his final season in the Tigers organization. So he'll work a leadoff walk. To have a man aboard for Austin Gothier now. 93 degrees, a little bit of sunshine, but it will not play a factor for the outfielders, and I'm sure they are happy about that as the first pitch to Gothier is beneath the zone, ball one. Most nights, the first 30 minutes of the ball game, the center and right fielders are shading their eyes, but that is not the case tonight as we've got these clouds covering the sun. 1-0. And it's inside, and Santos will fall behind 2-0 here. He kind of stared in there thinking maybe that caught the inner rail of the zone, but it just missed. Gothier, the 27-year-old who we've seen over the last few seasons with OKC, he'll swing at the 2-0 and foul it back, and it's 2-1. Winston Santos, who made his AAA debut last year, one start at the end of the season. Remember, last year was dealing with a stress reaction in his back. So missed most of the campaign. Came back late. 2-1 pitch. That bends in for a strike. Slider there through the front door. 2-2. No score. Top of the second. Express and Comets. Santos dusts off the rubber. Hold around his belt. And the 2-2 pitch. Swing and a miss, down and away, slider, second strikeout tonight for Santos. Well, we've already said it, but that slider's been working for him. He's been getting whiffs early in this game with it, and he gets another one here. He wanted Gothier to chase, and that's exactly what happened. So now Noah Miller will be the batter. He steps in from the left side. Santos kicks up and fires. A swing and a ground ball. Second baseman to get it, Hardy. He'll fire back to second for one. Rodriguez just hangs on to it. So it'll be a fielder's choice for Miller. Had a range well over to his left, Theo Hardy did, and then readjust his feet to throw back to second. And Kaber just kind of holds on to the baseball there. No chance to get Miller, who runs well. That'll bring up the top of the order. James Tibbs, the third to bat. Tibbs, the third strikeout to start this game. And Santos' first pitch, up and out. That's ball one. 23-year-old James Tibbs, the third out of Florida State. First round pick by the Giants in 2024. Santos 1-0. breaking ball to level the count at one apiece. We're scoreless right now in the top of the second. Two down, a man on first for the OKC Comets. And now the 1-1. And that one's low, and it'll be two balls and one strike. Well, second time we have welcomed Oklahoma City to this ballpark this season. They were here at Dell Diamondback April 28th through May 3rd. And the 2-1. A swing and a foul ball back behind home, and it's 2-2. And in that series back in late April, early May, came to this ballpark and they took 5 of 6. Santos, the 2-2 pitch coming up here to Tibbs the third. Going to go two scoreless to start his night. And he'll fire. Slider that just misses. Not a bad idea. He almost got the corner there. Does not get the call. No, he's got 4 whiffs on the slider already in this game. Payoff pitch. A swing and it's lined past the first baseman, Bride, and down into the right field corner. Miller gets on his horse. He's rounding third and being waved to the plate. Just getting the ball now, the second baseman, Hardy. It's an RBI double for James Tibbs III. His 97th RBI of the year at Oklahoma City has a 1-0 lead in the top of the second. Blistered right down the first baseline. Jonah Bride holding the runner on. Got back into position and then reached back to his left, and it was out of his reach. Tibbs the third off his bat at 94 miles an hour, so just beneath the threshold of what is considered a hard hit baseball. But if you watch that, it certainly looked like it was hit close to 100 miles an hour. There's a swing and a miss here from Erhard, and it's 0-1. Well, Tibbs the third continues his case for Pacific Coast League Player of the Year. And the pitch, and it's nubbed out in front of home plate. Brock, the catcher, will pick it up in fair territory and quickly unleash the first in time. That was an awkward play and some funky English on that ball. Brock almost stumbled and fell over there. But he grabs with a bare hand and fires down for the last out at the top of the second. Comets have a 1-0 lead. James Tibbs the third, an RBI double. And we'll go to the home half of the second on Sports Radio AM 1300 The Zone and the free iHeartRadio app.
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0: And Freeman swings a liner up the middle into center. Foscue hits the bag at third. He will score, and Cody Freeman delivers.
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0: Home half of the second inning. It is 1-0 Comets. OKC scores on a James Tibbs the third double in the top of the inning. So Diego Castillo will lead things off against Cole Irvin. Irvin will kick up in the first pitch, and Diego swings a ground ball right to the shortstop. Haesung Kim gobbles it up and slings across in time. One pitch and one out. And that will bring up John Taylor. So Irvin Four up, four down to start this game, needing only 12 pitches in the first inning. Now Taylor will climb in. John, who had a hit late in last night's ball game, as he was able to pick up a single in that seventh frame. As this first pitch, that's in there for strike one, would snap a stretch where he was 1-for-21. Taylor's had a great season, inning 252, 7 homers, 51 RBIs. Irvin's 0-1. And that's above the zone, and it'll be one ball and one strike. John Taylor, who was transferred to Round Rock from AA Frisco back on May 29th. Here comes the 1-1. A swing and a foul ball back to the screen. It's 1-2. In 40 games this year with Frisco, he was hitting .322, and they said, we got to get this guy up to AAA. We've seen enough. Had 8 doubles, a triple, 6 homers there with the Rough Riders. Helped them win the first half title. He was second in the Texas League in batting average when he departed. Just a monster season for a guy that went undrafted at a Louisiana Lafayette. Irvin, a deep breath, and the 1-2 pitch. Waved at. Down and away, a cutter. Taylor strikes out. There's two down here in this bottom of the second. 1-0 right now. Oklahoma City has the early lead. Brings up Freiner Chavez. Chavez 1-for-4 in his return to this ball club. We saw Chavi here with the Express back in 2022. First pitch. I was in there for strike one. Fastball at 87. And back then, Ryder Ryan, who is with Oklahoma City, he was teammates with Chavez when he was a member of the Express. 0-1. That's above the zone, and it's one ball and one strike. And we've seen Chavez in at least 5 games since the 2022 season. He's got a terrific glove, swings it from both sides of the plate. 1-1 pitch, off the plate away, and it'll be 2 balls and 1 strike. Triple A hit actually came against Oklahoma City. 2-1. It's line foul down the right field side up towards the concourse. So 2 balls and 2 strikes. Chavez back on June 5th of 2022. And a ninth inning single off OKC reliever Carson Fulmer, who we saw this year with the Tacoma Rainiers. 2-2 pitch. Waved at. So Chavez strikes out. Irvin with 3 strikeouts.

0: 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And remember,
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Round Rock in Oklahoma City. Heading to this top half of the third. 1-0 the score. Comets get a run on James Tibbs, the third RBI double with two outs in that second frame. So here's Alec Thomas to face Winston Santos. Santos will wind up and the first pitch. And Thomas swings and blasts this. Straightaway center field. Martinez going back, chasing it down at the wall. He'll leap up, and it's out of here. Alec Thomas with a solo homer, and the Comets have a 2-0 lead. Thomas just optioned down yesterday, was having a huge month of August at AAA. And he returns to this lineup and does damage to lead off this top of the third. It'll be his 8th homer of the season. And that'll bring up Ryan Fitzgerald. So first pitch swinging against Winston Santos. Right on left here, Santos first pitch. And Fitzgerald late on the heater at 96, and it's 0-1. Well, Thomas, who's had some good years in the big leagues with the Diamondbacks, he had just joined OKC when we were there back in early June, is the 0-1 pitch. That finds the zone. Fastball on the inner edge, 0-2. Dodgers brought him up for 10 days, just optioned him yesterday. He's obviously not in the lineup here for OKC. Getting the start tonight, and in his second at-bat back, he has gone yard. Santos will miss with his fastball at 97. And it's a ball and two strikes. So a 2-0 OKC advantage. Santos rocks and delivers. A swing and a high fly ball to deep right. Zavala's moving back. He's in front of the wall, and he just has enough room. A mini jump there at the fence. Fitzgerald, who homered last night in the 9th inning, almost has another one here. Aaron just barely had enough room to make the play. That'll bring up Haesung Kim. Santos winds up and fires, and Kim takes up and away for ball one. So a 2-0 Oklahoma City advantage. James Tibbs, the third RBI double in the second. And now Alec Thomas, a leadoff homer in this third, as Santos will slowly wind and deliver. And a ground ball, two hopper to the second baseman. Hardy will take it and take his time before slinging on to first. So two away. Santos looking for a quick inning here. Despite the leadoff bomb, and Matt Gorski is coming up. Gorski last night, 435 feet out to left field. Got up onto the home run porch. It was the second longest homer by a player in this ballpark this season, and the longest by an opposing player. Santos' first pitch slider is inside, ball one. And Gorski has been known to hit some long home runs in his pro career. Now the 1-0 pitch right over the top of a slider, and it's a ball and a strike. Last year, hit a 478-foot home run with AAA Indianapolis. That was actually

0: in 2024. 1-1. Fastball for a strike, and it's 1-2. 28-year-old from Fishers, Indiana. Played his collegiate baseball at Indiana University. Pirates selected him in the second round in 2019 as the 1-2 pitch. And it's popped up behind the plate, but this will escape over the netting and into the stands. And it almost ends up in a fan's beer. Well, Stanley Stalkup, a loyal listener to the broadcast, he's in his seat. Probably had a great view of that foul ball coming down and almost ending up in that cup right there. 1-2 pitch. Cut on and miss. So Santos will pick up a strikeout to end the top of the third, but Alec Thomas will lead off homer, and the Comets flying high early. They've got a 2-0 lead as we go to the bottom of the third on Sports Radio AM 1300 The Zone and the free iHeartRadio app.
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0: Home half of the third, Round Rock in Oklahoma City. 2-0 Comets out in front. And it'll be Julian Brock to lead things off for the Express. So 7, 8, and 9 to back. Cole Irvin has gone 6 up and 6 down to begin this ballgame. So the left-hander to that third base down to the rubber has only needed 22 pitches through the first two innings. 12 in the first, 10 in the second. So here's Brock. As Irvin kicks and fires. He'll toss in a sinker for strike one. Well, Julian Brock, 15 games with Round Rock, a .238 average. He's got two homers and eight RBIs. Irvin will deal. And this one lined down the right field line, but twisting, and it's a foul ball. Count here is 0-2. And Brock had a home run on Sunday in the series finale against Albuquerque, an opposite field shot toward right center field. His second homer in an Express uniform. Look at that OPS of 907. When he's gotten an opportunity to play, he's done damage offensively. 0-2. And that's bloop. First baseman moving back on it, reaching up, out onto the grass in right. Gorski makes the catch. That's an over-the-shoulder grab for Matt Gorski. Had just enough time to catch that soft looper. And that will bring up Theo Hardy. Well, this is a bit of a concerning trend here for Round Rock going back to the end of last night's game where the Express had just one hit in the final 5 2/3 of the baseball game. First pitch here to Hardy. He'll try and get a bunt down and cannot. And that's by him 0-1. And so now you're looking at it, and it's the last eight innings now that Oklahoma City has allowed just one hit in. 0-1. And Hardy powers this through the right side for a clean single. So Theo Hardy with a one-out knock. And the Express have a base runner. And that will bring up Orlando Martinez. Martinez, left-handed bat against the left-hander Irvin. Hardy with a short lead off first. And the first pitch. And that's off the plate away. 4-1. 2 runs, 3 hits, no errors for OKC. No runs a hit and no errors for Round Rock. Here's the 1-0. And off the plate away, 2 balls and no strikes. Martinez had a double and drove in 2 runs in yesterday's game. Tough matchup here against a left-handed arm. And the 2-0. In there for a strike. Irvin comes back with his cutter. And it's 2-1. Sugarland and Reno are just getting started right now down at Constellation Field. 2-1 offering. In there for strike two. And they are scoreless after one. So there's your first update of the night. Again, it was a 10-0 win for Reno yesterday. Short lead off first for Hardy. And Irvin's 2-2. And that one's line, third base side. That's a fair ball. Soft liner that'll nestle up against the sidewall. Hardy will head into third. The throw goes back to second, and Martinez slides in safely. So Round Rock in business here. Orlando Martinez shoots this the opposite way. A low liner that curls inside the bag and down along the left field side. And that will bring up the top of the order now. Jonah Bryant is going to bat. Jonah struck out in the first inning. So Irvin will hold. And the first pitch. That's down and away for ball one. Great opportunity for Round Rock to get on the board here. Down 2-0. Bryant leads this club in RBIs this year. He's got 69 of them. And the 1-0 pitch. Called strike. Cutter there, and it's 1-1. Now, only the second time this season we've seen Jonah Bryant bat leadoff. And the pitch. Down and in. Breaking ball. And it's 2-1. So after a couple of quick innings here for Cole Irvin, the back end of the Express lineup has gotten to him. And Hardy and Martinez. And on the top of the order coming up here with Bryant in the box. 2-1 pitch. They'll swing and pop it up. Short right field, but this ball will sail up into the stands. So it'll be 2-2. Well, the wind is actually moving a little bit harder than we originally thought. That ball looked like it was destined from the seats or for the seats. Right from the jump, but it just barely got over the railing down that right field side. 2 balls, 2 strikes here to Jonah. Well, he's been great against left-handed pitching this year. So he can get something to hit. The 2-2. He'll take up and away. 3 balls and 2 strikes. Well, Jonah Bryant, the Owosso, Oklahoma native. And a great career at the University of South Carolina. 3-2. They'll swing and flip this right field line, and this ball twisting foul again. The 23rd round pick by the A's in 2018. Major League debut for the A's in 2022. His first big league homer against Garrett Cole. Payoff pitch. And it's line foul, and he's battling here. So an 8th pitch coming up from Cole Irvin. Round Rock, 2 on, 1 out in this bottom of the 3rd. Down 2-0. Payoff pitch coming up again. And it's on the way. And it's a ground ball to the third baseman, jumping up high, Miller, and he'll only have one play. He'll go to first as Hardy heads home and scores. Hardy running on contact, the big bouncer. The Express will make it a 2-1 OKC lead. So Jonah Bride with RBI number 70 of his season. That'll work. And we'll see if Caber Rodriguez can tie this game now. Caber flew out to center in the first inning. So 2-1 Oklahoma City, bottom of the third. Martinez off the second base bag. Irvin looks over there on the pitch, and Caber pops it up. Shallow right field. Gorski, the first baseman, going way out, but the right fielder calling him off Earhart, and he'll pull it down. Conrock scores a run on two hits. They'll leave a man on, and we'll head to the top of the fourth. It's a 2-1 lead for the Oklahoma City Comets on Sports Radio, AM 1300 The Zone, and the free iHeartRadio app.

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1: 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Winston-Santos returns to the mound. We go to the top of the fourth here from Dell Diamond. It is a 2-1 Oklahoma City advantage. Express get a run back in that bottom of the third, thanks to an RBI ground out for Jonah Bride. So Santos will deal with 7, 8, and 9. Eliezer, Alfonso, Austin Gothier, and Noah Miller. And the right-hander winds up with the first pitch, and it will miss just off the plate away. Fastball at 96, and it's 1-0. Alfonso walked to lead off that second inning. And the 1-0, up and away, 2 balls and no strikes. Express scoring in that bottom of the third on Jonah Bride's ground out. Gets the O'Hardy home. Winston Santos rocks and delivers. Outside again, and Alfonso didn't move at all there. He was taking all the way, and so it's 3 balls and no strikes. Alfonso, whose career began in the Tigers organization back in 2016 when he sat out of Venezuela, is a 3-0 pitch, and that's inside. So a 4-pitch walk. Third walk that Santos has handed out tonight, second one to Alfonso. And it'll bring up Austin Gothier. And Gothier is one of the most patient hitters around. That was really his calling card out of Hofstra. That's proven to be true in pro ball. He has a .405 career on base percentage. He'll swing and miss here at a slider. And it's 0-1. To put that in perspective, the league average in the Pacific Coast League this year is right around .350 for on-base percentage. As the 0-1 off the plate. And it'll be 1 ball and 1 strike. And the 0-2. And this is fouled back. They've got 0-2 on the board. That was the 1-1. So now 1-2 here to Austin Gothier. 27-year-old. He went undrafted out of Hofstra. Signed with the Dodgers back in 2021. Originally from Cheyenne, Wyoming. And the 0-2. And that's just off the plate away. We're getting all mixed up with the count here. 1-2 was the count. It should be 2-2 now. 2 balls and 2 strikes here to Gothier. Pant legs up high tonight. He'll lift that black bat above his right shoulder, and Santos's pitch. A swing, and this one lifted in the air to shallow left. Racing in John Taylor, and he'll make the catch. And so there's one away. Well, we're going to start playing the game. Where in the world is John Taylor at the start of the game? Because it feels like every night he is somewhere new. Tonight, he's out in left field. Not new to him this year, but we haven't seen him play much left lately. Seen him on the infield primarily, but getting an opportunity to start out there. Makes the catch as Noah Miller bats on the left side against Santos. 2-1 Oklahoma City, top of the fourth, first pitch. Miller swings, a ground ball hits sharply past the dive of the shortstop and into center field. Rodriguez almost came up with it. So Miller with a single, and there's 2-on with 1 out for the top of the order now. El Caber, you almost just come to expect him to make plays like that now. He's got one of the highest fielding percentages of any shortstop in all of AAA this year. Now, of course, that's a hit, not an error, but he was laying out full extension to his right. Just couldn't come up with it. First pitch to James Tibbs the third. That's outside for ball one. And this is where things get hairy. Tibbs the third, 27 homers, picked up his 97th RBI with his double in the second tonight. And he will take his walks as well. He's got 96 of them this year. The 1-0. Breaking ball for a strike. There's that slider. And it's 1-1. Tibbs the third has a chance to really do something special this year in the walks department. We were talking about that yesterday. Leads all of AAA. 1-1. Swinging a ground ball foul, first base side, and it's 1-2. You look at the leaders in walks over the previous 4 years. And you go back to what Chase Meidrop did in Worcester before he was traded to the White Sox. And now, of course, in the big leagues is the 1-2. Breaking ball froze him. So a slider there from Santos picks up a strikeout. That'll be his fourth K of the night, and there's two down. Well, just a beauty of a slider there. Through the back door. And that will bring up Zach Earhart. So right on, right here. A chance for Santos to get out of this top of the fourth unscathed. No kick and deal. And that's up and in for ball one. Back to Tibbs the third, though. Chase Meidrop had 105 walks back in 2024. That's the most by a AAA player over the last three seasons, and Tibbs the third has a great chance to break that. And the 1-0. A swing and a slicer foul. First base side and out of play. And the count here will move to a ball and a strike. Oklahoma City 2, Round Rock 1. Top half of this fourth inning. Comets 4 hits tonight. Scored with 2 outs in the third as the 1-1. And it's popped up. Right center field, second baseman drifting out Hardy. Center fielder racing in Martinez. He's going to take this in front of Aaron Zavala, his right fielder. Wow. Came way over there to get that ball. But he secures it for the final out of this top of the fourth. No runs, a hit, two left on for Oklahoma City. And we'll go to the bottom of the fourth here from Del Diamond. Round Rock right now trailing it 2-1.
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1: Home half of the fourth inning. Express down by a run. 2-1 lead here for the Oklahoma City Comets. It'll be Aaron Zavala to lead things off. 3-4-5 due up against Cole Irvin. And the first pitch. And Zavala will take a strike, and it's 0-1. As we mentioned, The two guys who both attended the University of Oregon in Irvin and Zavala. They're at different times, though. Zavala takes above the zone, and it's one ball and one strike. And Cole Irvin, who was there from 2013 to 2016, had an outstanding freshman season. Won a school record 12 games. 1-1 pitch, and it's fouled back, and it's 1-2. Was a freshman All-America selection. Irvin, who did have elbow surgery or an elbow injury and then needed Tommy John in 2014, missed the entire season there. 1-2 pitch, and it's off the plate. No challenge here from Alfonso. It was close. It'll hold, and the 2-2 pitch. A swing and a line drive out towards deep left. Tibbs, the third, turning around. He's going to play it right off the fence. It'll carry him off the wall, bounce back into the middle of left field. And Zavala races into second. It's another Zavala double. His 29th of the year. He enters tonight's ball game tied for third in the Pacific Coast League in that category. And that's how this bottom of the fourth begins. Well, it was a laser, 102.6 off his bat. Tibbs the third did the right thing there, playing it off the fence. He was looking at that ball like he was going to make a play and then just turn right around. So here's Diego Castillo, grounded out to the shortstop on the first pitch he saw in the second inning. Irvin's first offering. And Castillo takes strike one, a cutter. And so he'll get ahead. Irvin comes set. And the 0-1. It's fouled straight back, and it's nothing at 2. Cole Irvin, as I mentioned, needed Tommy John surgery, overcame that. It was a fifth-round pick by the Phillies in 2016. Here's the 0-2. And it's a high hopper. Shortstop playing back on it. Kim now comes up. Gloves quickly slings the first. And it pulls Gorski off the bag. So it'll be an error here on Kim. They rush the throw a bit. Now men on the corner. Zavala scoots up to third. So Castillo will not extend the hitting streak. But two on with nobody out now for John Taylor. Golden opportunity for the Express. Irvin this season, a 3.42 ERA coming into tonight. This is his 25th start. He's been an innings eater for OKC. First pitch. A swing and a liner right to the shortstop behind the bag. Kim will take it in. He's not hit hard. A jam, John. A fastball on his hands. So there's out number one. And that'll bring up Franer Chavez. So Irvin now looking for a punch out here to get out number two and keep Zavala down at third and Castillo on first. A set and the first pitch. And it's swung on and lined out to deep right. This will be deep enough to get the run home. Earhart makes the catch overhead. Tagging is Zavala. He will score. And the ball gets away from the first baseman as the throw went in there. And Castillo will stroll in the second. But it's a sack fly for Franer Chavez. And we're tied at 2 now in this fourth. So that'll bring up Julian Brock now. So two down and a man in scoring position. And we'll see if that error ends up being costly. It's going to be a throwing error on the right fielder, Earhart. And the first offering. That's low for ball one. Look at second, the 1-0. And he'll take, and this one Up and in. Two balls and no strikes. So the Express get a run home on a ground out in the third. A sack fly in the fourth. Julian Brock, this time up, popped out to the first baseman, Gorski. A little blooper that Gorski went out and got in shallow right as this 2-0 touches the inner edge. And it'll be two balls and a strike. Well, Castile was trying to get back to first. That's why Earhart ended up tossing back there as the 2-1. And this is a high hopper. Shortstop Kim waits for it. Glove slings the first and air mails it into the Oklahoma City dugout. Castile will score and Round Rock will take the lead. A couple of errors here from Haesung Kim. And the Express have taken advantage. It'll be the third error of this inning for Oklahoma City. Well, very similar play to the ball that Diego Castillo hit his way. And he rushed the throw down the line at first that time. And this time here, kind of waited on that big bounce, fielding it almost like a fly ball there. And then rushed the throw, and it was high over Gorski's head and into Oklahoma City's dugout. So Brock goes to second. Castillo is going to score. 3-2 Express in this fourth. Well, brings up Theo Hardy now. And the first pitch. And Hardy swings right through it. He got a piece of it, and it's 0-1. So no RBI for Brock. Castillo would have been on third there if that ball just gets by the first baseman, maybe caroms off that sidewall. Instead, it gets into the dugout. Irvin kicks and deals. Cut on and missed. Hardy swings through a fastball in the count 0-2. Hardy singled and scored a run in that third inning. And really, he's the one who kind of started all this for Round Rock as the 0-2 pitch, and that got him looking. So Irvin paints that one a fastball to get Hardy, and it will put away this bottom of the fourth, but the Express scored two times. They take advantage of three Oklahoma City errors, and we head to the top of the fifth tonight. It is a 3-2 Express advantage.
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1: Foscue swings and connects. Where's this ball going to end up? Way out to left. 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
1: Back at Del Diamond here as we go to the top of the fifth. Round Rock leading it 3-2. The Express scored two times in that bottom of the fourth. Take advantage of three errors from Oklahoma City. And Carter Baumler will take over here on a rehab assignment. Saw him throw a scoreless inning on Sunday. So he'll face Alec Thomas. First pitch curveball in there for strike one. And Jay Favors will join us here for some scoreboard updates. We've got two of them tonight as Thomas fouls this back. Two separate scoreboard updates. Jay's going to provide some, and then Connor Mason's going to come on, and he's going to give us some. So, Jay, how you doing tonight?
2: I'm good. You know, I was hanging out downstairs. It's a little warm, but it's not too bad out there.
1: It's good to see you. Glad to have you here. Let's get that first update as the 0-2 here is low, a ball and two strikes.
2: All right. At Great American Ballpark in Cincinnati, the Reds beat the Padres 7-3.
1: Reds over the Padres tonight. Baumler ready. And the 1-2 to Thomas. Cut on and missed. So Carter Baumler with a strikeout to begin this top of the fifth. There's one away, and it'll bring up Ryan Fitzgerald. All right, Jay, what's the next scoreboard update you have?
2: All right. At National Park in Washington, D.C., the Braves shut out the Nationals 9-0.
1: Yeah, Braves needed that. It's been a tough week for them. So a shutout there. As Baumler straightens. And the first offering. Fitzgerald rolls it to the second baseman. Hardy right there for it. Takes his time. Fires the first. Two away. All right, what's the next one you have for us?
2: All right. At Globe Life Field in Arlington, the Athletics beat the Rangers 9-2. Another nine-score game.
1: Yep. Tough one today for the Rangers. Justin Foscue homers is 11th of the year. Home runs now. And I believe that's back-to-back games. So here's Haesung Kim. Baumler kicks and fires. That's in there for strike one. All right, what else happened earlier today?
2: At Coors Field in Denver, the Rockies edged the Orioles 6-5. Close game.
1: It's a close one. Rockies pick up the win. 0-1 pitch, down and in. One ball and one strike.
2: At Chase Field in Phoenix, the Diamondbacks shut out the Phillies 1-0. Low-scoring affair.
1: Yeah, Diamondbacks the win. Phillies still have a chance there to win that National League East. Now the 1-1 pitch coming up. Baumler will deliver. That's inside. Two balls and a strike. But what else happened?
2: All right. At Fenway Park in Boston, the Mariners beat the Red Sox 8-3.
1: Yeah, tough couple of days for the Red Sox after they took the opener in that series in a wild ball game on Monday night there at Fenway Park. Baumler's 2-1 pitch. Breaking ball outside. Three balls and a strike.
2: At Progressive Field in Cleveland, the Blue Jays lead the Guardians 9-0.
1: Blue Jays still in the mix there for that last wild card spot. Baumler will deal in the 3-1. And Kim cuts through it, and it's 3-2. That's all we got?
2: That's all we got.
1: All right, well, I expect something from you tonight. You know what that is?
2: My Super Bowl prediction.
1: That's correct. You want to wait? Should we tease a little longer?
2: Man, I have the
1: I forget who your AFC pick was, or did you already pick your NFC? I can't remember which one you had decided on.
2: I forgot.
1: 3-2 is a swing and a miss here from Kim. So we want to wait. Maybe we'll wait until the next time you come on.
2: We'll wait, but for sure, all NFC, right. I'm gonna go around. AFC is a little tricky, so.
1: Okay, so we'll hold off. Hey, I want to tell you something. I'm proud of you. You come on here every night. You do a great job. Yeah, you work so hard down there. The people in this building love you. And I hope you know that when you are there down at the gates and they're coming through, you are part of the Del Diamond experience. And you're a big reason why people at this ballpark have a great time every night. So I hope you know you're doing a great job.
2: Man, I appreciate it. You know, it's hard because the position I'm in. And today makes 11 years, my accident happened. And what I've learned is, no matter how hard things get, you know, you have to find a way to fight and, you know, keep your faith in God. And, you know, there's going to be good days and there's going to be bad days. But don't let what happened to you define who you are, you know. You know, we're all here for a reason. And working here, I've got to, like, inspire so many people. Some days I see it, some days I don't. But I appreciate all of you for, you know, the dead on the family for reminding me, because I need those reminders, because there are times I'm tough on myself. Oh, I'm stuck in my mind and everybody knows. And it just, working here has really got me out of depression. And I remember when I first started, and I was at the front gate, COVID had just ended. So I was like in this shell and I didn't really know how to socialize. And I remember Ginger was like, hold on. You're at the gate. You have to talk to the people. And, you know, she got me out that shell. And now I socialize with everyone and I love it.
1: Well, we love you. You're the true definition of perseverance. And
3: I tell him when he goes on the radio.
1: Yep.
3: Yeah,
1: Ginger saying right now that Jay's a different person when he comes on the radio. But you're my hero. I hope you know that, man.
2: Man, I really do appreciate it.
1: We love you.
2: Meeting you that first year. Oh,
1: game back. Ball's popped up here. Third baseman coming in on it and making the catches. Miller, go ahead.
3: Mine's his way now. I don't have to worry about it.
2: Yeah, but I appreciate you, man.
1: Yeah.
2: It's been 5 years I've been working here.
1: 5 years.
2: I thought it was 4, but hey, I get my pen. But hey, thank you for having me on.
1: Of course.
2: And it's great seeing you broadcast.
1: Yeah.
2: All right.
1: Jay Favors.
2: Round Rock, y'all have a good night.
1: All right. We'll see him again later in the week.
2: All right.
1: So one away here is popped up by Orlando Martinez. Jonah Bryan will bat now. We'll have Connor Mason come on in the 7th inning here. So we'll have him on in just a little bit, or top of the 6th, that is. We're in the bottom of the 5th right now. And Sung Kim finished off that top of the inning by striking out. So Carter Baumler, you're on rehab. Two really nice outings for him. And so Cole Irvin back out to the bump here for OKC. And the pitch to Jonah Bryan. No swing. It's a laser low liner caught by the shortstop. Kim reaches down and grabs it. And there's two away quickly now. So Jonah Bryan. This one right on the screws. And so that will bring up Caber Rodriguez. We'll have Connor on here in the top of the inning. So two down right now in this bottom of the 5th. Just a few short moments, and we'll bring Connor on. The birthday boy today. First pitch here to Caber Rodriguez. That's down and in for ball one. Martinez pops out. Bryan lines out. And Irvin on his way to maybe another 5-inning performance and probably longer as Rodriguez cuts and misses. Throw a ball and a strike. 3 runs, 3 hits, no errors for Round Rock. 2 runs, 4 hits, 3 errors for OKC. Express took the lead in the bottom of the 4th thanks to 3 Comets miscues. And Irvin's 1-1. And this one is fouled out of play right side, and it'll be a ball and 2 strikes. Caber flew out to center in the 1st to right in the 3rd. And the 1-2. And it swung on and shot out to right, coming on hard, the right fielder, and it gets by Earhart, and it's off to the races for Caber Rodriguez. He'll round 2nd and head to 3rd. He'll get the stop sign there. It'll be a triple. Earhart laying out, couldn't come up with it. So Caber Rodriguez, the 3 extra base hit, Earhart charging in into a dive, soft liner that was sinking. Thought he could make a fabulous play. Instead, it goes all the way to the wall. So here's Aaron Zavala. Well, Cole Irvin has had some tough luck tonight. Zavala doubled and scored a run in the 4th inning. And the first pitch, it'll take inside. That's ball one. So Zavala with his 29th double of the year. Last time up, 1-0. And Irvin finds the zone here with a slurve, and it's a ball and a strike. 3-2 Express. Rodriguez, healthy lead off the third base bag. And the 1-1. And it's Bloop foul. Third base side up towards the seats. It's a ball and two strikes. Well, Aaron this year's got 10 homers. He's got 58 RBIs. And his bat has really come around since the start of August. He was having a solid campaign. It's felt like he's turned a corner offensively here this last month. 1-2 the count. And Irvin's pitch. That swung on and Bloop, third baseman going back. Miller reaching up and makes an over-the-shoulder grab as he's striding out into shallow left, and a mini jump there to bring it down. So Zavala retired. Irvin gets out of trouble in the fifth. And we'll go to the sixth inning here from Del Diamond. Round Rock right now with a 3-2 lead over Oklahoma City on Sports Radio AM 1300 The Zone and the free iHeartRadio app.
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1: Round Rock in Oklahoma City going to the top of the sixth here. Jancer Lara will take over. And this first pitch is in there for strike one. So Matt Gorski will lead things off. 6, 7, and 8 due up. Lara kicks in the 0-1. That's down and away. And so it'll be one ball and one strike. So Lara just joined this club from Double A Frisco. It's his Triple A debut tonight. 1-1. It's popped up and out of play behind home. And so it'll be one ball and two strikes now. So Carter Baumler tosses a 1-2-3 fifth inning. He strikes out a pair. And here comes the 1-2 pitch. And that got him looking. Gorski thought about a challenge. He brought his hand up to his head, but elects not to. And so it'll be a K here, seventh of the night for Round Rock pitching. And there's the first Triple-A strikeout for Laura. That'll bring up Eliezer Alfonso. Alfonso, a pair of walks tonight. And the first offering. Swung on in line. Shortstop Rodriguez can't get to this. It's over his head and into center. He was positioned perfectly, but it was too high for him. So a man on with one out. And that will bring up Austin Gauthier. Round Rock holding on to a 3-2 lead right now as we open up this sixth. So Morrow this year with Double-A Frisco, 29-year-old, 6-2 record, a 5.04 earned run average. Age 29 season. He is 30 years old now. He's turned 30 back on August 10th. As this pitch will miss, and it's 1-0. Alfonso aboard. Mara will kick the 1-0 pitch. That runs inside. Two balls and no strikes. And what a great story he is. Opened last year with Frisco, but did not play in affiliated baseball from 2019 to 2024. It's a 2-0. Breaking ball. They'll spin in for a strike, and it's 2-1. Gauthier 0 for 2, struck out in the second, flew out to left in the fourth. And the 2-1. That's down and in. Three balls and a strike. Well, big game here tonight again for Round Rock. They'd like to win and try and put pressure on Sugar Land, although the Space Cowboys leading at 1-0 over Reno right now. 3-1 pitch. And that's up and in, ball four. So Gauthier works a walk. And it'll be first and second now for Noah Miller here. So Miller strides up to the box. He's 1-for-2 tonight, singled in the fourth inning. Laura, 30-year-old for the Dominican Republic. He's having a great month of August there with the Rough Riders. First pitch strike here to Miller, and it's 0-1. Really, since July 1st, his .86 whip was the lowest among Texas League relievers. The 0-1. It's fouled back, and the count quickly 0-2. And since July 2nd, it was a 2.41 ERA. Which is season ERA at 5.04, but we got into the summer months. He started to turn it on there for Frisco. Two on, one out, top of the sixth. OKC threatening here. The nine-hitter Miller in the box, in the pitch. Swings and misses. That's a big strikeout, and there's two away. So Miller punches out. And the top of the order now will bat. We'll have Connor Mason join us shortly for some scoreboard updates. The birthday boy, Connor Mason. First pitch. Check swing, foul ball. It's the second time Tibbs the third has done that time. Breaking ball there. And so it's 0-1. Look at second. And the one strike pitch. Fouled straight back, and it's 0-2. Laura, a chance to post a zero in this sixth inning. Winston Santos, four innings, two earned tonight. Carter Baumler, a scoreless frame. You're on a rehab assignment. Second time we've seen him this week. 0-2 pitch. Did he go around? That pitch was high. They'll check. They say he did not. Brock, you could tell, was thinking about an automated check swing challenge, but decides not to. Neither team has challenged tonight. Now, it's one of those spots where you wouldn't hate it because it gets you off the field here with two men on and two out, if you're correct. You have both of them remaining. But 1-2. Swing and a miss. Blows it by him. Well, Laura with a quick sixth inning here. He does deal with two men on, but he'll end up striking out the side. And we'll go the top of the seventh, or check that, the home half of the sixth. The Express right now with a 3-2 lead. Connor Mason to join us in a moment.
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1: Back at Del Diamond as we go to this home half of the sixth. Connor Mason to join us, and it's his birthday. How are you doing, Connor?
9: Good. 1 year older.
1: I think 28 today, right?
9: Yes.
1: All right. Well, happy birthday. We're
9: thank you.
1: Glad to have you with us tonight to celebrate. First pitch here to Diego Castillo, and that'll float in for strike one. So Cole Irvin back out to the mound here for OKC. Round Rock with a 3-2 lead. We had Jay Favors provide the first half of our scoreboard updates. Connor Mason will provide our second half tonight. It's the 0-1. Cut and a miss, and it's quickly nothing at 2. All right, Connor, what's this first update you have for us here?
9: At PNC Park in Pittsburgh, the Giants lead the Pirates 3-1.
1: Giants and Pirates?
9: Yes.
1: 1-2 the count here to Diego, trying to extend his hitting streak to 12 games. And he'll swing a bouncing ball. First baseline, backing up on it, Gorski. He'll flip to Irvin covering. And Castillo retired. There's one away, and that'll bring up John Taylor. What else is going on around Major League
9: Baseball? In Tampa Bay, the Mets lead the Rays 6-4.
1: Mets over the Rays. All right. Rangers gearing up for a series with the Rays for the next 4 days in Arlington. Now, what else is happening tonight?
9: At Target Field in Minneapolis, the Tigers lead the Twins 2-0.
1: Tigers with a lead there. First pitch here to John Taylor is in for strike one.
9: At Wrigley Field in Chicago, the Cubs lead the Brewers 5-3.
1: All right, Cubs trying to bounce back after yesterday's game. The 0-1. On the outer edge for a strike, and it's 0-2. What else is going on?

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1: 1-2's down and a 2-2. And we've got one more scoreboard update or preview.
0: Finally, the Cardinals and Dodgers are scheduled for 9:10 Central Time at Dodger Stadium in Los Angeles.
1: That is a late start time for those of us here in Central Texas. 2-2 pitch. And Taylor bounces this. First baseman Gorski gets it on the short hop, reroutes back to the bag at first, and is there in time. A couple of nice plays here for Matt Gorski on two ground balls. And that were not easy. So that'll bring up Ranger Chavez. Hey, Connor, anything else?
0: No.
1: Anything exciting for your birthday?
0: I'm going to Mar-a Lake House for the Labor Day weekend.
1: Oh, so you're not going to be here this weekend?
0: Correct.
1: Well, that's a bummer for us.
0: Y'all can't handle it. I believe in y'all.
1: All right. We'll try. We'll do our best. Conversation on the mound here between Alfonso and Irvin. All right, give me the best thing that's happened in the last year since you turned 27.
0: I got news a couple of days ago that I'm receiving my 5-year pin here.
1: Wow. 5 years. That's awesome.
0: Yes.
1: So we're looking forward to that. Last week of the regular season coming
0: on
1: up.
0: Saturday.
1: Yep. Pretty great. So Connor Mason.
0: Oh, and I got a new power chair.
1: And you got a new power chair.
0: Yeah.
1: That's a lot of good news. As Chavez steps in, first pitch here, we'll miss upstairs for ball one. Ginger's.
0: Oh, and Ginger gave me brownies today.
1: Oh, wow. Okay. There we go. There's the star of the show. So 1-0 the count here to Chavi in the pitch, and he's out in front 1-1. All right, that's a lot of good news. Hey, I told Jay the same thing, but we appreciate all your hard work. You're doing a great job. You've gotten so good up here, and the last few years you've just improved and improved, and it's been a lot of fun to watch. So thanks for coming up here every night.
0: You're welcome. Thank you for having me.
1: Well, happy birthday. Glad to have you up here. That's Connor Mason. We'll see you, I guess, when you get back. Are you here tomorrow?
0: I'll be here tomorrow.
1: Okay, so maybe we'll do split scoreboard updates, you and Jay.
0: Okay.
1: All right. Thanks, buddy.
0: Thanks.
1: It's Connor Mason. Provided some scoreboard updates tonight. The pitch here to Chavez, and that's up and in, and it's 2 balls and 2 strikes. So 3-2 the score, or is the score? Round Rock leading it here. Nobody on, 2 outs, bottom of the 6th, and the 2-2. And it's fouled back. So Cole Irvin is looking for a quality start tonight. Oklahoma City this year, when he makes his starts, they are 14-10 as a team. At one point, they won 7 straight starts. 3-2. That's down now. Makes that now 3-2 here as that pitch missed. 11 wins this year, leads all of AAA. But Round Rock has the lead right now. Payoff pitch. And it's fouled back just to our right. Chavez. 1 for his first 5 since joining this club yesterday. And a sack fly back in the 4th. A 3-2. A swing and a pop-up out to center. Sprinting in here, Alec Thomas, and moving over to his left into right center field makes the catch. So that's a 1-2-3 inning for Cole Irvin. 6 frames for him tonight. It's 3 runs. Only 1 was earned. And if that's all for him, it's a quality start. As we'll go to the top of the 7th inning, Round Rock with a 1-run lead on Sports Radio AM 1300 The Zone and the free iHeartRadio.

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1: Double or dunk. Chancellor Laura back out to the mound here for the Express as we go to this top half of the seventh. It's a 3-2 Round Rock lead. Laura will miss with this first offering to Zach Earhart, and it's 1-0. So 2-3 and 4 due up for OKC. 1-0. And that one misses off the plate. And it'll be two balls and no strikes. Three runs, four hits, no errors for the Express. Two runs, five hits, three errors for the Comets tonight. And the 2-0. And it spins off the plate away. Three balls and no strikes. So let's go to this date in Nolan Ryan history. We take a look back on September 2nd, 1986. It was a Tuesday. 3-0, called strike, and it's 3-1. And this game would have to be finished on a Wednesday. The Cubs and the Astros played 14 innings before the game was suspended due to darkness. Now, the Cubs were the last team in Major League Baseball to install lights as the 3-1 is fouled back 3-2. They got pushed back from neighbors for many, many years. It was a big fight. And at one point, they were talking about what they would do if the World Series would be played in Chicago, because that was a really good Cubs team in 1984. And there was talk of moving it to either St. Louis or Milwaukee because they had the TV deal with NBC and ABC. It's a payoff pitch. And that got them looking. Laura comes back here. It's a strikeout. Falls behind 3-0. He has punched out all four batters. He's faced tonight, or check that, all four outs he's recorded have been via the strikeout. So one away, and it brings up Alec Thomas now. Thomas will stand in. And this first pitch, and it'll miss above the zone for ball one. So they played 14 innings. Game was suspended due to darkness. The 39-year-old Nolan Ryan was on the mound for the Astros. 1986 was one of the best seasons of his career. Probably should have won the Cy Young, as this ball is driven way up into the night sky to deep right field. Alec Thomas has left the building for a second time, and this was a mammoth blast. He almost got that one into the bullpen bar. We're tied at 3 now. My goodness. I don't think I've seen a left-handed batter go up that far onto the berm in right field. He got it. It looked like it was up onto the sidewalk up there. So we're all even now in the seventh. Thomas is ninth of the year. It's one of those home runs that'll leave you speechless. Well, Ryan Fitzgerald climbs in. 2-for-4 for Thomas with a pair of homers in this game. And this first pitch is in for strike one. .434 out to right. You have to have some serious strength to get it up that far in right field. As Fitzgerald cuts right through the 0-1, and it's 0-2. So again, it's all even now. OK, KC has been fueled by Thomas tonight. Fitzgerald's 1-for-3. He's singled in the first inning. And the pitch. And that's upstairs. Mara holds and deals. Off the plate away. 2 balls and 2 strikes. All right, let's get back to this date in Nolan Ryan history. As it was Nolan Ryan at 39 years old against the 23-year-old rookie Jamie Moyer. Now, remember, Jamie Moyer pitched in 4 different decades. 2-2. That's down and in. 3 balls and 2 strikes. This was only the 12th start of his career back in 1986. Pitched all the way until 2012. He went 6 innings, 3 earned runs. Both starters with a quality start, but they would both get no decisions. The game was suspended after 14 innings because of darkness. The payoff pitch, and Fitzgerald, did he get a piece of it? No, it was a drop third strike. He's going to race down to first. The throw from Brock goes into right field. Second baseman Hardy there to back it up. So it's a strikeout for Laura, but it'll be a strikeout wild pitch if Fitzgerald is aboard here. So Laura, again, all 5 outs he's recorded tonight, or it would have been the 5th out he's recorded, but it will be a strikeout for him here. Fitzgerald aboard with 1 out. And his son Kim will bat. So Kim facing the right-hander. First offering. A swing, and he just gets a piece of it, and it's 0-1. So they resume the game the following day, going through this date in Nolan Ryan history. And in the 18th inning, Billy Hatcher hit a solo home run off 20-year-old rookie Greg Maddux making his major league debut. So Maddux, in his debut in the 18th inning, he was called up from Double A the day before. The 0-1. That's outside 1-1. And if you just look at the box score, you would think he made his major league debut on September 2nd. Technically, he made it on September 3rd when the game was picked up the following day. And the Astros would hang on for an 8-7 win as the 1-1 is off the plate away 2-1. The two teams combined to use 17 pitchers in the game. Nolan Ryan looked like he was on the verge of a win after Denny Walling in an RBI double to make it a 7-6 ball game. 2-1. And that's outside 3-1. Although Ryan would not have picked up a win. He left in the 7th in this ball game. But Jody Davis tied it for the Cubs in the bottom of the 9th. And then the game would remain tied until the 18th inning. 3-1. There goes Fitzgerald, and this is popped up to left. Fitzgerald's got to get back to first. Doesn't realize it's in the air. Taylor, the left fielder, is underneath and makes the catch. Fitzgerald scurries back to first. So Hyesung Kim retired. 2 down here in the 7th. We're tied at 3 right now. Alec Thomas with a solo homer to even the score. That'll bring up a pinch hitter here. Ryan Ward is going to grab a bat and step in. So Ward bats for Matt Gorski. And Kyle Moore is going to make his move now. Chess match here between Moore and Scott Hennessy, OKC's manager. Kyle will go to his bullpen. Answer Laura in his AAA debut. Does a fine job. Gives up the homer to Thomas, but he's going to strike out 5 in an inning and 2/3. Now we'll take a break for the pitching change. OKC, a man on first with 2 down in the top of the 7th in a tie ball game. Fun one tonight here at Dell Diamond when we return.
3: Oh, what the heck?
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1: William Bormy will take over here as he returns to this club. Just added back to the roster yesterday. He's going to face Ryan Ward into pinch hit in the first pitch. And Ward will take a slider for strike one. We're tied at three right now in this top of the seventh. Alec Thomas with a high drive out to right field to tie this game here in this seventh inning. Second homer of the game for Thomas. And the 0-1. That's outside. And it's one ball and one strike. So Ward comes off the bench here to bat for Matt Gorski. They go with the left-handed bat, and Ward. And for Ryan Ward, been another great season for a little bit of a down year by his standards, although made his major league debut this season. As the 1-1 is crushed center field on the move, Martinez is going to play it on one hop. Fitzgerald rounding second, heading to third, and he'll stop there. Nice job by Orlando getting over to that quickly and making sure it didn't get into the gap. So men on the corners here. Ryan Ward smokes one into center at 100.9 off his bat. Now first and third. And it'll be up to Eliezer Alfonso here to give Oklahoma City the lead. Bormy straightens. And the first pitch. And that's high for ball one. Now William Bormy, we know what he is capable of. It was extremely hard. Rev it up to 100. Got that great slider to go with it. 3.47 ERA in 21 appearances with Round Rock this year. The 1-0. That's up and out. Two balls and no strikes. Tight one tonight at Dell Diamond. Two teams vying for a postseason berth. OKC two back of first. Round Rock three back. Bormy's 2-0. And that's a strike top of the zone. Alfonso leans back. He didn't like it. Thought that was high, and he's right. It was high considerably, but he does not challenge here. So 2-1. Neither team is challenged tonight. Here's the pitch. That's line foul deep down the left field line. And it's now two balls and two strikes. Bormy trying to come on here and get Round Rock back to the dugout with this game still tied. Chancellor Laura did a nice job tonight outside of the home run he allowed. And the pitch. Outside, 3-2. Bormy a little extra on that fastball. Did not have a chance, so now a payoff pitch coming up. First and third, two outs. Top of the seventh, OKC and Round Rock. Three apiece right now. Fitzgerald a walking lead off third. Ward's out first base, and Bormy's pitch. It swung on and lofted. A blooper, shallow center. Rodriguez going out. The shortstop gets under it and makes the catch. So Bormy enters, gives up a single, but comes back and gets a soft pop-up to get through the top of the seventh. Alec Thomas homers, and this game's tied at three as they stretch here at Dell Diamond going to the bottom of the seventh.
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4: At HEB, we know that game day is about more than the game itself. The taste of victory is unparalleled, but so is the taste of HEB jalapeno poppers hot off the grill. Seeing the best players in their prime is truly something to behold.
1: Julian Brock to lead things off for the Express as we go to this home half of the seventh. OKC just tied it up at three. And Alec Thomas in his ninth homer of the year in the top of the inning. So Jake Cousins is going to be the new arm now for the Comets. Takes over for Cole Irvin. We'll give you his final line in just a moment. Cousins, who's pitched in the big leagues over four different seasons, most recently with the Yankees in 2024. 0-1 to Brock in the pitch. And this breaking ball down and away. And so it'll be one ball and one strike. And Cousins, who is making his Oklahoma City debut tonight, as he'll hold and the 1-1. Breaking ball for strike two. And Dodgers signed him back in March. He's been on the injured list this season. Pitch, that's outside. So it'll be two balls and two strikes. There he is tonight on a rehab assignment. Two pitch. Swing and a miss. Blows it by Brock. 94 there. It's a strikeout for Cousins, and there's one away here in this bottom of the seventh. This is his first appearance since June 7th of 2025 with High A Hudson Valley. Signed to a one-year major league contract in March. Has been on the IL all season due to Tommy John. He's been recovering, and so there he is in early September, making his way back, and he looks sharp here to start this outing. First pitch strike to Theo Hardy. Hardy's 1-for-2, singled and scored a run in the third. This ball game tied up at three. The pitch out in front, right by him. And the count here is 0-2. 10th pro season for Cousins. Originally a 20th round pick in 2017 by the Nationals out of the University of Pennsylvania. The hold and the 0-2. Breaking ball that's low. And so it'll be one ball and two strikes. We're going through this date in Nolan Ryan history in the top of the inning. We're talking about a Nolan Ryan performance at Wrigley Field in 1986. 1-2. A swing and a fly ball high in the air. This one carrying a bit, but certainly staying in the yard. Backing up on it, the center fielder Thomas will make the catch. So Cousins gets two quick outs here in this seventh, and that will bring up the nine-hitter in Orlando Martinez. We were mentioning how Greg Maddux made his major league debut on this date in 1986 out of the bullpen. Greg Maddux appeared in 744 games. Only four times in his career was he ever a reliever. And on the first day of his major league career, he was one. Pitched in the 18th inning, gave up a home run. As Martinez will challenge this first pitch strike from Cousins, and this call is going to stand. So an unsuccessful challenge right at the bottom of the zone, squarely in the zone. So Round Rock will be down to one challenge the rest of the night. He'll lose one in this seventh inning. Tied at three. It's the first challenge from either side in this game. And the 0-1. That comes inside, almost hits him. Just thinking about a swing there, and it's one ball and one strike. Harry Carey led the crowd through a rendition of the 14th inning stretch. When Maddux got into the game, he gave up the home run to Billy Hatcher, but also picked up his first strikeout against Danny Darwin, who had a great career pitcher with the Rangers, Brewers, Astros, Red Sox, Jays, Pirates, White Sox, Giants. Martinez takes this outside, and it's 2-1. And how about this nugget? Nolan Ryan at this point, so we're talking 1986 here, is the 2-1. And did he go around? They're going to check down at 30. Did not. Three balls and a strike. Nolan Ryan had not lost to the Cubs in 4.5 seasons. And he would not lose on this date. It was a no decision. The next time he'd lose to the Cubs would be in 1987. So it would be 5 years. And it was 5 years on the dot. It's the 3-1. Outside ball four. So Martinez will work a two-out walk. And Round Rock has a base runner here in this bottom of the seventh. Top of the order coming up, Jonah Bryan to bat. So Nolan Ryan lost to the Cubs in 1982, May 16, 1982. He did not lose again until May 16, 1987. So Jonah, right on right here with Cousins, first pitch. And there's a breaking ball. There's the sweeper for strike one. See if they put Martinez on the move here, trying to make things happen. A tie ball game. Cousins holds, and he'll fire. And there goes Martinez. Pitches outside, thrown on to second. On the bag, it was perfect, and they'll get him. Orlando Martinez caught stealing to put away this seventh inning. No runs, no hits. And the Express have Orlando Martinez caught stealing, as Cousins faces the minimum in his first action back on a mound in over a year. So we'll go to the top of the eighth inning. This game's still tied at three on Sports Radio AM 1300 The Zone and the free iHeartRadio app. Rock 'em with the Round Rock Express at Dell Diamond. 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
1: Top of the eighth inning. This ball game is knotted up at 3 apiece here. William Bormy is going to face Austin Gauthier. It'll be 8-9-1 due up for these Comets. So Bormy came on, faced two batters in the seventh, gave up a single to Ryan Ward, but came back to get a soft pop out to its shortstop as OKC had men on the corners at the time. So Bormy, first pitch here to Gauthier. That one above the zone. Four ball one. Game two of the series tonight. We're back here tomorrow for game number three, a 6:45 first pitch. A pair of lefties on the mound tomorrow is the 1-0. Cut on and missed. Good slider there from Bormy. And it's 1-1. So it'll be Jackson Ferris for OKC, 3-5 with a 6 ERA. Blake Townsend for Round Rock. No record of 3.18 ERA in what will be his second start with the Express. And the 1-1. And that's in there on the inner half for a strike, and it's 1-2. Back to his slider there at 88. So William Bormy, who went down to Double-A Frisco, was there for about 2 weeks. Now Ray joins the Express. And the 1-2 pitch. Did he go around? He foul tipped it. Catcher Brock hangs on. It's a strikeout for Bormy, and there's one away. Well, he just barely went through. I think it might have been a strike regardless, but Gauthier fouls it off into the glove of Brock. And that'll bring up the ninth hitter, Noah Miller. So Miller, left-handed bat against the right-hander Bormy. Shortstop Rodriguez pulled up the middle in the first pitch. It's a slider for strike one. So a tie ball game here down in Sugar Land right now. They are tied at one, going to the bottom of the sixth. So a chance for somebody here in this ballpark to maybe gain ground if Sugar Land loses again. The 0-1 is going to miss inside. Fastball there at 98. And it'll be a ball and a strike. Getting word that Sebastian Walcott has homered again for the Frisco Rough Riders. He cannot stop homering. 1-1. And it's tap foul, first base side. And it's a ball and two strikes. Miller singled in the fourth. Bormy will take his time. Brown glove, baseball's in it, tucked up against his chest. And the 1-2. That's up and away, and it'll be two balls and two strikes. Nobody home in that Round Rock bullpen. We'll see who they would go to for the ninth inning tonight. I really doubt they would let Bormy go out for a second inning. 2-2. That's up and away, and it'll be three balls and two strikes. So Miller works the count full. Well, he's got 10 homers this year. He's got 64 RBIs. He's a dangerous bat, only 23 years old. Payoff pitch, and that misses up and away, ball four. So Bormy with a one-out walk, and now the task gets a little bit taller. James Tibbs III coming up. Tibbs III, 1-for-4 with a double, and drove in a run in that second, and he has struck out three times, though. You know, Tom O'Neill's had a great night behind the plate calling balls and strikes. He's only been challenged once, and he was correct. He's got a cannon. I mean, he's throwing about 95 back to the pitcher when he's had the opportunity. Just threw a dart back to Bormy there to give him a fresh new baseball. First pitch here Tibbs the third is in for strike one. So Bormy bends in a slider. Miller off the first base bag. Bryant holding him on. Bormy a quick look over there. Now another step towards second for Miller. And the pitch. And it swung on and bounced foul. First base line. And the count will be 0-2. Tibbs the third. His double was wrapped right down the first baseline and into the right field corner. Bormy turns his chest to look over at first where Miller is as he has that lead. The 0-2 pitch. Cut on and missed. Bormy strikes out Tibbs the third. That's the fourth time he has struck out. And there's two down here in the eighth. Round Rock pitching. It's their 12th strikeout tonight. And it's Bormy's second. Now Zach Erhorn will bat. Erhorn, 0-for-3 in this game, was hit by a pitch in the first. And Bormy kicks and fires. Erhorn squares around, and this pitch is upstairs for ball one. Chavez, the third baseman, just came racing in there once he saw Erhorn square around to bunt. Look over at first again. And the 1-0. And misfires with the fastball at 97. Two balls and no strikes. Bormy holds the 2-0. Up and away, three balls and no strikes. So William, it's a strikeout to start the inning, a walk, and then a strikeout, and now behind 3-0 to the two-hitter Erhorn. 3-0 pitch. Fastball up, ball four. Bormy wants a challenge. He's going to tap the top of his cap. He wants them to look at this, and I think he just wiped it off and said, no, never mind. And that's the right call. So it's a walk for Erhard. Two strikeouts, two walks in this eighth inning for Bormy. And Alec Thomas is coming up. He's got two homers tonight. And so Dave Borkowski's going out here to talk about the game plan against Thomas in this spot. So Borkowski, we'll chat with his right-hander, and while he does, we'll chat with you about what's happening in this ballpark tomorrow. 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Game three of this series. Should be a fun night here. Should be a fun last four games of this homestand Thursday through Sunday. So Bormy straightens, gets ready to go. First pitch to Thomas. And he'll take a strike. Starts him off with a slider, and it's 0-1. Now you look at all the strikeouts tonight for Round Rock. And they've got 12 of them, but or make it 13, but they've also issued six walks in this game. The 0-1 outside, and it's one ball and one strike. So two on, two out. Ryan Fitzgerald is on deck, so doesn't get much easier after Thomas. Thomas's home run in the seventh traveled 434 feet, almost went up into the bullpen bar in right field. The 1-1. He'll swing a high hopper. Second baseman Hardy in a step. Now back a step. Fields fires to first. Just in time. Close play. Theo Hardy had to readjust there, but he still gets Thomas, and that puts away the top of the eighth inning. No runs, no hits. Two left down for OKC. We go to the bottom of the eighth. E-Train knotted up at three with the Comets.

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0: 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We'll get a pitching change here. Oklahoma City goes back to their bullpen. It's the right-hander Bobby Miller to take the mound. So Miller is going to face the top of the order, Jonah Bride, to lead things off. And the first pitch, and Jonah will take a strike on the inner edge, and it's 0-1. So Jake Cousins tosses a scoreless inning out of the bullpen. One walk, one strikeout. And Cousins tonight, 16 pitches. Miller rocks and deals. That's in the dirt. And it'll be one ball and one strike. So now Miller's turn. It's a 4.15 ERA for him this year. Not pitched in the big leagues this season, but had the previous three campaigns. So he'll rock and the 1-1. A swing and a ground ball. Two hopper to the shortstop. Kim Fields and slings on to first in time. So Bride is retired to begin this bottom of the eighth. Tied at three. As these two teams are playing another close game. Last night, OKC wins it by three runs, although it was a two-run game going into the ninth. That'll bring up Caber Rodriguez. Caber is 1-for-3, tripled in the fifth as this first pitch is low for ball one. And it was going to be a single, but right fielder Earhart laid out, couldn't come up with it, and rolled by him and all the way to the fence. And Miller's 1-0 toss. And that one's low. And so it's two balls and no strikes. Well, Bobby Miller, no stranger to this ballpark, made his AAA debut with Oklahoma City back in 2022. As he'll wind up and fire. And that's outside, three balls and no strikes. Miller, the 27-year-old, and his third AAA start came in this ballpark. And it was a wild one as the 3-0. And that's low, but a challenge here from Alfonso. So we'll go to the board and take a look. Challenge is in, and it's a successful one. So first challenge of the night for OKC. It got the bottom of the zone. Instead of a walk, it'll be 3-1. Bobby Miller on September 1st, 2022. So almost 4 years to the day. Six innings, two earned runs, a walk, and 14 strikeouts. The pitch. Yeah, that's fouled back. And the count now 3-2. Josh Young was in the lineup that day for the Express. So was Josh Smith. Sandro Fabian was in there as well. Drew Avens and Michael Bush for OKC. James Altman. And it was a seven-inning game. It was completed early because of wet grounds as this has popped up. Second baseman to his left, Gauthier. On the dirt, drifting over, makes the catch. 14 strikeouts in six innings for Miller. Almost 4 years of the day. And the Comets won it 2-0. Again, that was only the third AAA start of Bobby Miller's career. There's Aaron Zavala. Miller, a deep breath. He'll fire the first pitch. That's outside for ball one. Tied at three, bottom of the eighth inning. Express looking to get a base runner here, extend this frame. Alejandro Osuna is now in the on-deck circle. How about that? And the 1-0. And Zavala bounces it foul, first base line. So if Zavala gets on here, Osuna is going to bat for Diego Castillo. But imagine John Taylor would just come in to play third and Alejandro would go out to play left field. And Miller's 1-1. Breaking ball for a strike, and it's 1-2. So Bobby Miller, who just came back, joined Oklahoma City in early August. On the injured list, right shoulder soreness all year is the 1-2, and Zavala cuts and misses. It's a strikeout here for Miller. So a 1-2-3 eighth inning. And we'll go to the top of the ninth. 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
2: Josh Spores to take over for Round Rock as we go to this top of the ninth inning. And his first pitch to Ryan Fitzgerald is a breaking ball in the dirt. And it's 1-0. So the Express and Comets tied at 3 apiece. And Josh Spores trying to keep it that way to give Round Rock a chance to walk it off in the home half. Ryan Fitzgerald is 1-for-4 tonight. Spores' pitch. That's a check swing foul ball, third base side, and it'll be one ball and one strike. Fitzgerald hitting .315 this year, OPS of .853. Hit his 13th homer of the season last night in the ninth inning out to right field. Spores will kick in the 1-1. Breaking ball, and that's strike two. Goes to his curveball there. For Josh Spores, it's a 7-1-3 ERA this season. And that is over 32 appearances, 35 and a third of work. He has walked 26 and struck out 33. The pitch. Her ball froze him. Fitzgerald will challenge. And this is a big challenge here. Could be a strikeout. If he's incorrect, it will stay a strikeout. If he's correct, the at-bat continues squarely at the top of the zone. So Spores with a K here to begin the top of the ninth inning. And that will bring up Hae-Sung Kim. So Kim is 0-for-3 with a walk tonight. Spores would love a quick inning here for Josh. Last time he was on the mound was Sunday against Albuquerque. And his first pitch. Called strike. Pounding the zone goes with a fastball at 92. And that outing on Sunday, one inning, one hit. It was one earned run. Give up a homer, and he walked 3-1. Curveball for a strike, nothing at two. Well, relying on that curveball early in this outing. Threw three of them to Fitzgerald in his four-pitch at-bat. 0-2. That's down and in. Tries it again here, but this one was way down and in, and it'll be a ball and two strikes. Round Rock in the bottom of the ninth inning will have 4, 5, and 6 due up. A 1-2. A swing and a ground ball right to the first baseman. Brian will take it, race to the bag. It's a foot race, and Jonah wins it. Two down quickly in the top of the ninth inning. And Ryan Ward to bat. Now Ward came on to pinch hit in the seventh, and this is a scary spot right here. Ryan Ward has done damage against the Express over the years in this ballpark. So Spores, first pitch, and a huge swing, and it's by him. Curveball, and it's 0-1. A kick in the 0-1. That's in the dirt. And so the count, one ball and one strike. Well, here you go again. More curveballs. Well, Ryan Ward in this ballpark, or against the Express, since 2023, and has 14 home runs. A kick and the 1-1. A swing and a pop-up. Third baseline, foul territory. Catcher Brock going way over. Third baseman coming in, Chavez, and he'll bring it down. Able to corral it for the last down of this top of the ninth. We'll go to the home half. Round Rock searching for a walk-off win tonight. This game's tied at 3. 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

They're being Rosario to take the mound here in this bottom of the ninth. He'll face Diego Castillo. 4-5-6 due up for the Express. Tied at 3, first pitch. And it's a breaking ball low. And it's 1-0. 3 runs, 7 hits, 3 errors tonight for the Comets. 3 runs, 4 hits, and no errors tonight for the Express. A-Train looking for a walk-off win as Rosario comes set. And the 1-0. That's a called strike. And it's 1-1. So Rosario takes over for Bobby Miller. All right-hander. Holds. And the pitch. Outside, 2-1. Well, Yermin Rosario. 46 appearances this year. An earned run average of 3.30. And it's 2-1. And that's low, and a challenge here from Alfonso. OKC just lost a challenge in the top of the inning, so they've only got one remaining. We'll go to the board. And it just barely nibbles at the bottom of the zone. So the call's overturned. And the count here to Castillo. Only 2-2. Diego, hitless tonight. Reached down an error back in the fourth. The pitch. He'll swing and bounce this right down the first base side. Gloving his ward. He'll just take it to the bag himself. So Castillo retired. That'll bring up John Taylor. And so if Diego does not come up again tonight in extra innings, his inning streak will come to an end. Yermin Rosario, going into his last outing against El Paso, had 14 straight scoreless appearances. That was from July 7th. To August 25th. It was 17 and a third of work. But then it came into the ballgame to close it out last Friday as his first pitch to Taylor's outside for ball one. And gave up back-to-back homers. Okay, so he ended up winning the game, though. So here he is, just trying to get this thing to extras. The 1-0 to Taylor. Breaking ball for a strike, and it's 1-1. Mount Rock has their bullpen going. It's a right-hander warming. There's the pitch. A swing and a ground ball. Second baseman diving to his left. Gauthier gloves, gets to his feet, and the throw just beat John as Ward stays on the bag. It was a little bit up the first baseline, and Ward stretching off. Stays on the pillow. What a play from Gauthier. Takes a hit away from Taylor. He pulled that throw, yanked it a bit. And you can't blame him. He was rushing it after diving to get that ball. So Austin Gauthier with a sensational play. And it'll be Franer Chavez to bat. So Chavez will stand in. I'm not sure what's going on right now. Eliezer Alfonso, tonight's umpire calling balls and strikes, Tom O'Neill, just out there looking towards center field, talking together about something. Now we're ready to go. So Franer Chavez bats on the left side in the first pitch. And that one will miss for ball one. Tied at 3, bottom of the ninth inning here from Del Diamond. And on this Wednesday night, game 2 of the series. And the 1-0. Chavez squares around a bunt, pushes this third base set. It's a beauty. Miller will pick up with a bare hand. His throw to first is late. So Franer Chavez sees the third baseman back.

0: pitch. Fastball low. Alfonso challenges again. So we'll go to the board. Again, Oklahoma City, one challenge remaining, and they're incorrect here. Now, it's a smart challenge from Alfonso. I'll tell you why, because OKC's going to get a challenge to start extra innings. So it's not as if they won't have one in extra frames if we do play extras. 1-1. And it's top foul, and it's a ball and two strikes. Two outs and a man on first. Round Rock looking for a walk-off win. Rosario kicks the 1-2. That's high. Two balls and two strikes. Seventeen games left in the regular season. That includes tonight. And this PCL title is the pitch. Swing and a miss. Rosario is strikeout. And we're going to extras. Free baseball here at Dell Diamond. We'll go to the top of the 10th. It's tied at 3.
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2: All right, here we go. Top of the 10th inning, Round Rock in Oklahoma City on this Wednesday night here at Dell Diamond in Central Texas. Game two of this series. Round Rock dropped the opener yesterday. They need an extra inning win to level this series at a game apiece. And it's Michelle Ohtañez throwing on back-to-back days. So Ohtañez, who threw last night and gave up a run, he'll try and come back tonight, post a zero. It'll be Ryan Ward, the free runner to start on second base for Oklahoma City. So Ohtañez will straighten up. And the first pitch to Eliezer Alfonso. And he'll swing away and line this out to deep center. Martinez gets back on it and around it and makes the catch. Ward deeks like he'll tag. He will not. The throw comes in towards third. And so it's a line out on one pitch here for Ohtañez. Well, Alfonso comes up hacking. And that will bring up Austin Gothier. Well, maybe a chance at revenge here for Michelle Ohtañez. You go back to his outing on April 11th in Oklahoma City when Ryan Ward hit a walk-off homer as the Comets were down to their last strike. First pitch here to Gothier. He'll swing and miss, and it's 0-1. And Ohtañez has a chance to come out tonight, put together a scoreless top of the 10th inning. And Michelle's been great since July 1st.

0: homers. And an earned run average of exactly one going into his outing last night over the previous 2 months. 0-1. Swing and a miss. Blows it by him at 99, and it's 0-2. For the year, it's a 4.78 earned run average. 49 innings. He's got 65 strikeouts. The hold and the pitch. And it bounces in, and Brock able to stab at it and keep it in front. That's huge. Just cannot let Ryan Ward move up to third on a wild pitch here. Just got that first down. Would have erased it if Ward advances 90 feet. 1-2 the count here. Ohtañez kicks and delivers. Did he go around? It was down and away, a slider. They will check. No, he did not. 2 balls and 2 strikes. So a good take from Gauthier on a slider in the dirt. Gauthier walked back in that sixth inning. Theo Horty was trying to keep Ward close over there. Now he'll move back closer to his normal position at second. The 2-2. A swing and a pop-up behind the plate out of play. So it'll stay at 2 balls and 2 strikes. We have been keeping an eye on the out-of-town scoreboard. Reno and Sugar Land in the top of the eighth and are tied at 1. Well, that's what most games look like there at Constellation Field. Not much offense. Ohtañez holds. And it's 2-2. And this one misses low. Ward takes off and gets away from Brock. And Ryan Ward standing up on third now. Well, Julian just dropped this one, and I think it was a strike at the bottom of the zone, but it was ruled a ball. No challenge there. And this is what we were talking about with Kavika Emslie-Pye earlier in the week, is that there's so much going on for a catcher there. He's trying to chase that ball out. He's not thinking about tapping his head for a challenge. Maybe he had a chance to get Ward, so now the infield comes up onto the grass here. Payoff pitch. Swing and a miss. Ohtañez drops the hammer, a slider there. And there's 2 down. Had to have it in that spot. So now Noah Miller bats. Miller is 1-for-3, a single and a walk. Ohtañez kicks and deals. Swing and a miss. Blows 98 right by him. A man on third, 2 outs, top of the 10th inning, tied at 3. Express trying to even this series up. And the 0-1. Same pitch, same result. Another whiff, this time on 99. Well, I think if you're Ohtañez, you go right back to it. The slider's been devastating tonight. But why not go up one more tick to 100? 98, 99, 100 sounds pretty good. See what he does here. And the pitch. And it's bounced right side. Bryant picks it on the backhand. First baseman racing to the bag. Miller dove. Jonah won the race. Oklahoma City does not score in the top of the 10th. A terrific play from Jonah Bryant. And we'll go to the bottom of the 10th inning, tied at 3. Don't go away. A good one tonight here from Del Diamond. Rock'em with the Round Rock Express at Del Diamond. 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
5: 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The Ryan Express struck out a major league record 5,714 batters. He threw a record 7 no-hitters and became the oldest pitcher to throw a no-hitter at age 44. He also pitched in an incredible 27 seasons spanning 4 decades. That's a Hall of Fame career unlike any other. Want to learn more about Nolan Ryan? 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Trauma tonight here at Del Diamond. Tied at 3 in the bottom of the 10th. A-Train just posed a 0 in the top of the inning. Michelle Ohtañez. There might be a hero here in this bottom of the 10th, but Ohtañez will also be a hero tonight. So Theo Hardy is going to walk up to the plate here and start off this bottom of the 10th. He'll face Yermín Rosario. Alejandro Osuna is going to pinch run for Julian Brock. So if we play an 11th, there will be some changes for Round Rock defensively. So Hardy will step in. Osuna starts on second. Round Rock searching for a walk-off victory tonight. Corners up on the grass in case of a bunt. And he'll square around, pull back. This is high. And the count is 1-0. It missed. Rosario will look at second. And the 1-0. And Hardy, did he try and get it down? He did. He squared around. It was by him, 1-1. Well, remember, Theo Hardy almost walked it off of the Express. That was back on July 1st. Or Jared Kelnick, or excuse me, it was July 30th. Jared Kelnick walked it off. Hardy squares around the 1-1 and tries to get it down. Did he pull back here? He did. And so it's 2-1. They check down at third. Couple of close calls here for Theo Hardy. A look at second. He'll square around the pitch. And this time he tried to get it down. He got a piece of it, and it's 2-2. Well, Hardy did single back in the third. Two, two. He'll square around, and he can't get it down. And so Theo Hardy will strike out. Well, Bunny with 2 strikes there. And that'll bring up Orlando Martinez. So that's a huge first down. Yermín Rosario will face a left-hander now who's got a walk-off hit to his name this year. Finish up that series with Reno. They're in this ballpark back on August 2nd. A high hopper wanted for the Express. We'll need something more than that in this spot, though. First pitch. He'll swing, ground ball, left side through. Osuna had to wait. He'll race into third and stop there. It's a base hit for Martinez. And now the winning run 90 feet away. And Jonah Bride coming up. Well, I would think your OKC here, you would put Bride on and load the bases. You've got the double play ball in order both ways. And they're going to face Jonah. So Brian hops in. Time is called. And now the pitching coach, Ryan Denick, will come out here and talk to Rosario and the catcher, Eliezer Alfonso. So the entire infield up onto the mound to check. First and third. Bottom of the 10th inning, a tie ball game, 3 apiece. Well, the only reason Osuna could not score there was because he had to make sure it was through and not gobbled up on the shortstop, Kim. And so he had to wait before breaking for third. Two on, one out, bottom of the 10th. Can Jonah win it here? And the first pitch. And he'll take high. That's ball one. Go.
0: Rosario comes set. And the 1-0. And that's low. Two balls and no strikes. Close pitch. Well, now 2-0 count leverage here. I mean, surprised they're not going to put him on in this spot. 2-0 pitch. A swing and a ground ball to the third baseman. Miller to second for one. On to first. It's a 5-4-3 turn, and we'll play an 11th inning. OKC goes around the horn and gets out of it. So we'll go to the top of the 11th. Still tied at three.
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2: Joe Ross to take over as we go to this top of the 11th. The Express and Comets are tied at 3. 3 runs, 7 hits, 3 errors for OKC. 3 runs, 6 hits, no errors for Round Rock. So Ross will face James Tibbs the third as he'll look back at second and the first pitch. And Tibbs the third swings and misses, and it's 0-1. So Noah Miller will start on second. And it was Miller who got the ground ball from Bryant and started the 5-4-3 double play that got Oklahoma City out of that bottom half of the 10th. So Tibbs the third, 1-for-5 with 4 strikeouts tonight. But he's got 27 homers. Ross will hold. And the 0-1. Swing and a miss. Joe Ross gets ahead, 0-2. Now you look at what Joe Ross has done this year with the Express. This is appearance number 24. It's a 5.71 earned run average. And the 0-2. Cut on and missed. Ross with a huge strikeout. And Tibbs the third has punched out for a 5th time. So that'll bring up Zach Erhard now. For Round Rock pitching, it'll be their 16th strikeout of this ball game. So here's Erhard, right on right. Ross will hold, and the first pitch. A swing and a line drive sent out to the left center field. Gap, it'll split the left and center fielders and roll to the wall. Miller will score. Erhard charging for third. The relay bounces in. The tag was late. So Erhard with an RBI triple, and Oklahoma City has broken this tie. It's 4-3 in the top of the 11th. Just ripped into the left center gap. And now the Comets have a chance at an insurance run here. Chavez really thought he got the tag on the leg there of Erhard. So it'll bring up Alec Thomas, who's had a big night. 2 homers in this game. Infield up on the grass. These two were teammates to start the season with the Diamondbacks. First pitch. That's in the dirt for ball one. Alec Thomas this year with Arizona in 28 games, hitches 181. And was designated for assignment. I was back on May 8th. Just up in the big leagues for the last 10 days with the Dodgers. 1-0 pitch, and it's top foul, and it'll be a ball and a strike. Thomas tonight has had those 2 home runs, including one that traveled 435 feet way up and out of here to right. Well, now you just try and limit the damage here. Oklahoma City with a 4-3 lead. Ross. Well, kick and fire. And he'll swing late and just get a piece of this. Fights it off. So Zach Erhard's 3rd triple of the year. And it comes at the perfect time. Neither team scores in the 10th. OKC strikes here in the top of the 11th. Ross will hold and deliver. And it's fouled off. Cooper Johnson is the new catcher, by the way. Alejandro Osuna, who came into the game with a pinch run for Julian Brock. So he comes in, but then they go with Johnson behind the plate. 1-2 pitch. That's inside. Two balls and two strikes. In the dirt. Nice job by Cooper to slide over. They keep it in front. Well, Round Rock trying to keep pace with Sugar Land in the standings. Reno is leading it right now 2-1. So Oklahoma City, if they can hang on tonight, they would go to a game back of first. If the Space Cowboys cannot come back in the bottom of the ninth. 2-2 pitch. That's outside. They'll check down at third to see if he went. He did not. 3-2. Now, going to the bottom of the ninth there at Constellation Field. Sugar Land, it's felt like, walks it off at home about two times every series there in that ballpark. So we'll get you a scoreboard update in just a little bit. Ross kicks the 3-2. It's in the dirt, and Johnson smothers it. It's a walk here for Thomas. Now men on first and third. And with one out, Ryan Fitzgerald will be the batter. OKC in search of an insurance run. Well, that's not the worst outcome. I mean, now you've got the double play in order. They didn't need Thomas teeing off in that spot and making this a three-run cushion here for the Comets. Fitzgerald, 1-for-5 tonight. Has struck out his last two times up. Again, if you're just joining us, top of the 11th inning. Comets have a 4-3 lead. Round Rock had the winning run 90 feet away in the bottom of the 10th, but hit into a double play to end the inning. The pitch, and there goes Thomas. This one's low, and they'll concede the bag to him. So it's second and third now. Now they're going to intentionally walk Fitzgerald to load him up here to face Haesung Kim. So Fitzgerald is aboard. And Kim will try and come through. He's had a tough night. He's 0-for-4 with a walk in this game. Bases loaded, one out. Top of the 11th. Maybe Ross could get a ground ball here to turn two and get Round Rock some momentum. First pitch. That's low, ball one. You also wonder what Kyle Moore has available in his bullpen right now after Ross if this game did go to a 12th inning tonight. Round Rock went to four different arms out of their bullpen yesterday. And now tonight, Ross is the sixth arm out of the bullpen as this ball is sliced down the left field line in the corner. Taylor on the run, reaching out. This is a foul ball. Oklahoma City thought it was a fair ball and extra bases, but it kept twisting, and it'll be a ball and a strike to Haesung Kim. Foul ball. So it'll be 1-1 here. Kim will take his time walking back up to the plate. Zach Earhart on third. Alec Thomas on second. Ryan Fitzgerald over on first. Ross holds. And the 1-1 toss. That's low. Two balls and a strike. Corners are up right now. Bryant at first, Chavez at third. The 2-1. A ground ball. Second baseman Hardy flips to second for one. It bounces there and away from Rodriguez. Earhart is home. Right behind him is Thomas. Fitzgerald scurries up to third. Round Rock does not record an out. Two more runs score. OKC has pushed their lead to 6-3. Hardy on the flip, bounced it to Rodriguez, and it got away from him. Just could not scoop that up. Had Fitzgerald barreling down on him with a slide. And so the Comets have struck for three in the 11th. And now still only one out, men on the corners. And Ryan Ward is the batter. So Ward a chance to break it wide open. And the first pitch, and there goes Kim, and they'll concede second to him as well as the pitch is low for ball one. So it will be a fielder's choice E4 here on Theo Hardy. The 1-0. A swing and a fly ball high into the air, middle of center field. Fitzgerald gets back to third to tag. Martinez approaching the ball in center, makes the catch, tagging Fitzgerald. The throw from center bounces in. Fitzgerald scores standing up at Oklahoma City as a 7-3 lead. So the Comets, four runs in this top of the 11th. It's a sacrifice fly. Moving up to third, Haesung Kim. Ryan Ward will take it. So here's Eliezer Alfonso to bat. Ross holds around his chest, and the first pitch to Alfonso. And he'll take a strike, and it's 0-1. So two down here in this top of the 11th. OKC closing in on an extra inning win, scoring a wild comeback in the home half of the seventh as this ball is chopped foul, first base side, and it's quickly 0-2. Well, Reno has one tonight. Down in Sugar Land, 2-1 the final there. And so that means if OKC hangs on here, they would be one game back of first going into the final 16 games. And those two teams, of course, meet next week in OKC. 0-2 pitch. And it's rolled to the third baseman. Chavez, who was shifted over to his left, gloves and fires the first in time. So that'll end the top of the 11th, but four runs score. And they'll come home on just one hit in the inning. A costly error, and then they'll leave a man on. We'll go to the bottom of the 11th. E-Train need four to get it to a 12th, five to walk it off.
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2: Nick Robertson to take over here for Oklahoma City. Round Rock trailing at 7-3. OKC scores four times in the top of the 11th. So Jonah Bride will start on second. Kaber Rodriguez the batter in the first pitch, and Robertson will miss up with ball one. So we saw Nick Robertson on the mound yesterday. He got the save, and you figured that somebody would have to throw on back-to-back nights here for OKC if you play 11 innings. 1-0. A swing and a fly ball out to shallow right. Second baseman going out, Gauthier. He's calling for it, and he'll make the catch. So Rodriguez retired. And that will bring up Aaron Zavala here. Robinson last night, how about the outing from the right-hander? 1-2-3 inning, a strikeout, 11 pitches, 11 strikes for Nick Robertson. So Aaron, who doubled back in the fourth, he's 1-for-4 in this game. Right off the second base back, Robertson comes set and will fire in the first pitch. That's a fastball that misses in, and it's 1-0. So the Express in danger of dropping three straight, or back-to-back games, I should say. 1-0. Big cut here, and that's by him. And it's 1-1. Shortstop Kim up the middle right now. Roberts in the set. And the 1-1. Called strike, and it'll be 1-2. Well, you got the right guys up here. Zavala, the three-hitter, Castillo, the four-hitter on deck. You want to get two men on here in this 11. Two more men on to load them up. Just bring the tying run up. Maybe put a scare into OKC. Sugar Land has lost tonight, so whoever wins here gains a game in the standings. 1-2. That's up and out. Two balls and two strikes. And Tacoma is trailing Albuquerque 2-1 right now. They're still in the mix. If they were to come back and win as the 2-2, and it's fouled away, they would go to five back. I'm not saying they're going to win the second half, but kind of an intriguing story with how well they've played over the last couple of weeks. And Sacramento is trailing Salt Lake 1-0. They're still in the mix. They're four back right now. They could go to three with a win tonight. 2-2. Up and away. Three balls and two strikes here to Zavala. Well, Aaron extended his on-base streak to 12 games with that fourth inning double. They off pitch. And he'll line it out of play to stay alive. Oklahoma City, you go back to that bottom of the fourth where they allowed two runs to score thanks to three errors. I mean, that was the difference in the game, or else we wouldn't have been playing extra innings tonight. Payoff pitch. And it got him looking. So Robertson a strikeout, and the Express down to their last out. And Diego Castillo will be the batter. He's 0-for-4 tonight. So Diego walks up. Reached on an error back in that fourth inning. He gets an opportunity here to extend his hitting streak, which is at 11 games. Robertson's first toss. Swing and a miss. Big hack on a breaking ball down and away. Jonah Bryan off the second base bag. And the 0-1. And that fastball will miss, but a challenge here from Alfonso. So we'll go to the board and see. Right now it's 1-1, and the call is overturned. Successful challenge. And it'll be 0-2. So Round Rock down to their last strike here. Nick Robertson trying to shut the door for the second consecutive night. And the pitch. A swing and a ground ball to the shortstop. Kim waits back on it, gloves, and tosses across. And Oklahoma City has come here to Del Diamond and taken each of the first two games of this critical six-game series. So OKC 7, Round Rock 3. We're back to talk about it right after this on Sports Radio AM 1300 The Zone and the free iHeartRadio app. Rock 'em with the Round Rock Express at Dell Diamond. 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
2: Did you know Nolan Ryan still owns some of baseball's most untouchable records? The Ryan Express struck out a major league record 5,714 batters. He threw a record 7 no-hitters and became the oldest pitcher to throw a no-hitter at age 44. He also pitched in an incredible 27 seasons spanning four decades. That's a Hall of Fame career unlike any other. Want to learn more about Nolan Ryan? Head to the Nolan Ryan Foundation at nolanryanfoundation.org. Back at Dell Diamond, Round Rock drops this one a final score of 7-3. So OKC is going to score four times in the top of the 11th. And they're going to take each of the first two games in this series. And for the Express, they're going to stay three games back of first. So they're still in the hunt here. But a big win for these Comets as they continue to try and charge up to overtake Sugarland. They're going to face them next week. And they might even have a chance to be ahead of the Space Cowboys when things are all said and done going into that series. But again, OKC wins it 7 runs tonight, and they did it on 8 hits, 3 errors. Round Rock 3 runs, 6 hits, and an error in this ball game. Express will drop to 64-70 overall. They'll go to 33-26 in the second half. OKC 76-57, and they'll head to 35-24 in half number 2. And as we mentioned, for Oklahoma City, they are now a game back of first place with 16 games remaining here in the regular season. So Sugarland loses again tonight. Now we've got quite the race here in this second half as the E-Train just squander opportunities the first two nights to gain ground in the standings. So winning pitcher tonight, that would be Yermin Rosario. He'll go to 5-1. Throws two scoreless out of the bullpen through the 9th and 10th innings tonight. Got a big double play ball that kept Round Rock from walking it off. The loss tonight will go to Joe Ross. One inning, one hit, four runs, only one earned, two walks, and a strikeout. Tonight's game took 3 hours and 8 minutes. Not bad for 11 innings in front of 4,260 here at Dell Diamond. All right, let's go through how it all happened as OKC would take a 1-0 lead in the top of the second. So the Comets got on the board. It was a leadoff walk for Eliezer Alfonso. Austin Gauthier then struck out. Fielder's choice for Noah Miller. He traded places with Alfonso. And James Tibbs III was the next batter. A swing and it's lined past the first baseman, Bride, and down into the right field corner. Miller gets on his horse. He's rounding third and being waved to the plate. Just getting the ball now, the second baseman, Hardy. It's an RBI double for James Tibbs III. His 97th RBI of the year at Oklahoma City has a 1-0 lead. So the Comets took an early 1-0 advantage. The Express would give up a second run in the top of the third inning, as Alec Thomas would lead things off. And Thomas would start his big day by doing this. The first pitch. And Thomas swings and blasts this. Straightaway center field. Martinez going back, chasing it down at the wall. He'll leap up, and it's out of here. Alec Thomas with a solo homer. And the Comets have a 2-0 lead. Thomas just optioned down yesterday. Was having a huge month of August at AAA. And he returns to this lineup and does damage. So Thomas with that home run made it 2-0. Round Rock would score in the bottom of the third frame as the E-Train get a run in after a one-out single for Theo Hardy. Martinez doubled. Jonah Bride then an RBI ground out, and so that cut the lead in half. Then the Express would take the lead in the bottom of the fourth inning. So it was a leadoff double for Aaron Zavala. Diego Castillo would reach on an error by Haesung Kim. That would not be the first or the last error for Kim in that fourth inning. After Taylor lined out, Franer Chavez with a sacrifice fly. And so the Express would tie the game at two apiece. Then Julian Brock, a ground ball to the shortstop. And it was another throwing error on Kim, except this time it got into the Oklahoma City dugout. And so the Express would get another run. Castillo was able to come home, gained an extra 90 feet with that ball being thrown away. And we're going to make that our Ideal Signs play of the game. 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So the Express had the lead. It was 3-2. It was Winston Santos for four innings. Carter Baumler on rehab was great again. Three up, three down, and he struck out two. Jancer Lara out of the Round Rock bullpen tonight. He would take over for the sixth inning. Lara would throw a scoreless six. He struck out the side despite allowing a single and a walk. Came back out for the seventh, and with one out, Alec Thomas was the batter. And Thomas would do it again. Probably should have won the Cy Young as this ball is driven way up into the night sky to deep right field. Alec Thomas has left the building for a second time, and this was a mammoth blast. He almost got that one into the bullpen bar. 435 feet for Thomas. It's the second 435-foot homer in as many days for OKC. Matt Gorski had one yesterday, so that tied it at three. Neither team would score in the eighth or the ninth. So we go to the 10th inning. In the top of the 10th, Michelle Otañez was great. Pitching on back-to-back days, we've not seen him do that this year. He comes out, a line-out, a strikeout, and then he gets Noah Miller to ground out. A great play by Jonah Bride, and it keeps Oklahoma City off the board. They had a man on third because Ryan Ward started on second, reached third on a pass ball with one out, but the strikeout and the ground out ended the threat. So Round Rock had all the momentum going to the bottom of the 10th. Yermín Rosario back out for a second inning of work for OKC. He would strike out Theo Hardy to start the inning. Then Orlando Martinez with a single into left. Alejandro Osuna, who was in the pinch run, started on second, but Alejandro could not move up past third base because he had to make sure the shortstop Kim wasn't going to get to this ball, so he would only advance 90 feet. There was men on the corners with one out in that 10th. Jonah Bride was the batter. The E-Train were looking for a walk-off win, but Yermín Rosario had other ideas facing Jonah Bride. Little pitch. A swing and a ground ball to the third baseman. Miller to second for one. On to first. It's a 5-4-3 turn, and we'll play an 11th inning. So Oklahoma City gets out of the jam. And then in the top of the 11th, we talk about momentum. Well, they took that momentum into their top half of the frame, and the Comets went to work. So starting on second base was Noah Miller. James Tibbs the third struck out for a fifth time. He would go 1-for-5 in this game, or 1-for-6, that is, with five strikeouts. But Zach Earhart was the next batter, and Earhart was looking to break the tie. Pitch. A swing and a line drive sent out to the left center field gap. It'll split the left and center fielders and roll to the wall. Miller will score. Earhart charging for third. The relay bounces in. The tag was late. So Earhart with an RBI triple, and Oklahoma City has broken this tie. It's 4-3 in the top of the 11th. So Earhart, a big three extra base hit. And the Comets would not stop there. They would add three more runs, a walk for Thomas, a walk for Fitzgerald. They were loaded up for Haesung Kim. And it would be a fielder's choice E4. Ground ball to the second baseman, Theo Hardy. He flipped to the shortstop, Rodriguez, to start a double play, but he bounced it there. It got away from Caber. Two runs scored. That pushed the lead to 6-3, and then a sack fly for Ryan Ward made it 7-3, and that would be plenty for Oklahoma City tonight. Round Rock went down in order in the bottom of the 11th. So again, the Express fall in extra innings tonight. A really tough one to swallow for Round Rock, who was on the doorstep of a win in the bottom of the 10th. But unfortunately, a double play ball ends the threat, and then Oklahoma City strikes for four runs in that top of the 11th. And you look at what the Express have done here in extra inning games this year, 7-3. They've been great in extra frames, but tonight it goes OKC's way. All right, let's go ahead and take a look at the out-of-town scoreboard. We've been talking all night about Sugarland and Reno. We know what happened there. 2-1 the final. Reno wins it. They score a run in the top of the 8th to break the tie. Aramis Garcia, a sacrifice bunt. Reno bunts more than anybody, really, in all of minor league baseball. Jose Fernandez comes home to score, and that would be the difference in the game. Great pitching from both sides. It was a bullpen game for Sugarland. Reno sent out, it was Avery Short, the left-hander, 4 2/3, 1 earned run, 2 walks, and 5 strikeouts. But the win tonight goes to Juan Burgos out of the bullpen. His third of the year, the loss to Logan Van Wy, inning in a third, 2 hits and an earned run. And the save tonight for Isaiah Campbell out of the Reno bullpen. It was a 6-out save. 6 up, 6 down, and he struck out 3. And so Reno has gone down there to Constellation Field, and they have won each of the first 2 games of that series. It looks like we're having some technical difficulties here. Back end of the broadcast. All right, we should be back up and running. Anyway, Reno would come away with a victory tonight down in Sugarland. We'll quickly go through the rest of the out-of-town scoreboard here. Other scores from around the PCL game still going on. Las Vegas and El Paso, a barn burner today in Southwest Texas. The Aviators win it 14-12. El Paso almost stormed all the way back. It looked like Vegas was going to win it easily today. It was a 12-2, let me do some quick math here, 7-ball game going into the bottom of the 6th. But El Paso 2 in the 6th, 1 in the 7th, 2 more in the 8th. An insurance run for Vegas in the 9th inning, and they end up hanging on by 2 runs. So El Paso drops to 18-41. In the second half of the season. Albuquerque and Tacoma, the Rainiers just tied it up at 2. And this is something we've mentioned the last few nights. If Tacoma does win tonight, they would be 5 games back of first with 16 to play. I mean, it's going to be tough for them to overcome that many games, that big of a deficit, but they're still in the mix right now. And so they just tied it in the 9th inning. They've got a chance maybe to pick up an extra inning win as they go to the bottom of the 9th there from Isotopes Park. So we'll keep an eye on that one. It was a great start from Jake Brooks, who we saw in this ballpark last week. 6 2/3 for Albuquerque, 1 earned run, 2 walks, and 4 strikeouts, but he's going to end up with a no decision. By the way, Tacoma, they just took the lead on a wild pitch from T.J. Shook, who, if you remember, struggled in this ballpark. Round Rock walked him off twice this year here at Dell Diamond. All right, only other score to pass along, that's Sacramento and Salt Lake. A 1-0 lead for the Salt Lake Bees. They scored in the top of the 3rd inning today on a Ben Goebel homer, and that is it. There has not been much offense to start that series at Sutter Health Park. The start tonight for Joe Whitman, Sacramento getting 6 innings out of him, a quality start, 1 earned, no walks, 4 Ks. And Brett Carey, 6 scoreless so far for the Bees, 2 walks. And 3 strikeouts. Rangers fell earlier today to the Athletics, a final score of 9-2 at Globe Life Field. Jacob Lopez, the winning pitcher. Cody Bradford gets the loss. He'll drop to 0-4. It was 4 innings and 5 earned for Bradford in that ballgame. Zeke Duran had a great game. Outside of that, it was a tough sledding for the Ranger offense. Duran 3-for-4. Justin Foscue did hit his 11th homer of the year. But that was all the offense, Duran and Foscue homers for Texas. So now they get ready to open up a 4-game series with the Tampa Bay Rays, best record in the American League. That starts tomorrow there at Globe Life Field. Quick scoreboard update, Astros do win tonight, so they'll gain a game on the Rangers in the American League West standings. Look, the Rangers are running out of time here. I mean, you got this whole month of September, but you got to get moving if you want to charge up on Houston and win the American League West. And they're unable to gain any ground today. All right, that will do it for tonight's broadcast. We're back here tomorrow, 6:45 first pitch. Our pregame begins at 6:30. We hope you'll join us here at the ballpark. 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It's also Bark of the Park tomorrow, so we hope you'll join us for the last Bark of the Park of 2026. As the Comets return here, game three of the series, Round Rock trying to pick up their first win in this set. The Express will send out the left-hander Blake Townsend, coming off a great appearance last week in his Express debut. 3.18 ERA after one outing. Jackson Ferris, the young prospect for the Dodgers, gets the ball 3-5 with an earned run average of 6 this season. That will do it for tonight's broadcast. I want to say thank you to our audio engineer, Johnny Cobbler, for Wade O'Rourke and Daniel Carpenter handling statistics on the other side of the press box. I'm Riley Cobry saying so long here from Dell Diamond in Round Rock, Texas, where the Oklahoma City Comets come away winners 7-3 in 11 innings tonight. We'll see you right back here tomorrow on Sports Radio AM 1300 The Zone and the free iHeartRadio app.
13: I mean, he knows this, but it sounds like he's just tiptoeing instead of asking the question.
14: No, it sounds like he's worried that Jalen Hurts is going to stand up and yell at him something. Like,
13: but that's what
14: hey,
13: I mean. Like,
14: I just want to ask like, it feels like he was intimidated during the interview where you would just say, where's your relationship with AJ at
13: well,
14: right
13: as soon
14: now?
13: As he did that clap.
14: Where's that right? Yeah, well, yeah. That could have been.
13: That might have cleared the room right
14: there. Yeah, that's like in the movie where when the good guy goes in and all of a sudden realizes he's outnumbered by the bad guys. And the main bad guy, like the businessman guy who's like, 70, just pulls out a gun and just starts, playing with it a little bit going, so you thought you could walk right in here and just, call me out like this in front of everybody that I work for. They're like, oh, no.
13: Especially if it's truly the older guy, because he usually does his own wet work.
14: Yeah, like I feel after I see this interview, I just say to myself, what the hell kind of season did the Eagles have in store for them? All the questions that we had last year, do they like Jalen Hurts? Is Jalen Hurts ready for the added responsibility he's going to have? Because now the excuse of, well, A.J. Brown, your top receiver, not working, how do you make it work? You're the guy that's going to get blamed now. You're the guy that's going to have to go downfield more. You're the guy that's going to have to take chances and not turn the football over. And then I see this really odd, awkward interview and I go, what the hell is up? Because you've seen the Eagles the last couple of years. Like, why are they flat? Why do they look like they don't enjoy playing football with each other? Why does all this on-the-field stuff feels like it seeps off the field and then it festers off the field and comes back on the field? Like, that's what the Eagles do. They get caught up in so much knuckleheaded stuff. And yes, this is an interview. This is one moment in time for Jalen Hurts, but wow, it felt like he was trying to intimidate the guy. It felt like that he does. I don't want these questions and what's supposed to be a lifestyle type interview. And I just wonder, is Jalen Hurts up for what this year is going to require from him for the Eagles to stay elite? And I just watched the interview and I go, I don't know, man. I don't know about that. I feel better about my Cowboys pick to win the NFC East and be that dark horse Super Bowl team after seeing this interview. I get it's an interview, but I feel a hell of a lot better.
13: Especially
14: after that.
13: Now that brought back Joe Milton. Mm. But all of that to say, I'll side with Hurts on this. Like, if you want to ask the question, ask the question. I'm going to answer it how I'm going to answer it, but don't dance. Right. And every time he's trying to get to the crux of the matter with A.J. Brown, you could also go back to the fact that, for Jalen Hurts, this is another offensive coordinator. So the messaging and the philosophy has changed year after year. Mannion this year, Petullo last year, Kellen Moore, Brian Johnson, Shane Steichen. Go back to Sirianni / Steichen in 2021. Right, and that's a lot of different bodies. Then go back to what he did in college as well. I mean, so there's always going to be a different point of emphasis. And when you've got an A receiver, he wants the ball, so there might be some disconnect. Don't know if anything happened off the field. But either way, I think for Jalen Hurts, part of it is just like, all right, I'll answer the question. Just ask. Just get to it, and let's move on so we can get to the other part, which may or may not be more fun.
14: Yeah, I mean, I feel way better about my Cowboys pick after seeing. I know you said, but Jason, it's an interview. It's not even a game. Yeah, watch Jalen Hurts. You go, yeah, he's ready for the season. He's ready to go, man. He's ready to go.
13: Well, but I think some of it is until you get to week one, it's still all about last year and the breakup. right? You got your first round pick in Lemon that comes in, and whether he's healthy and ready to go or not, don't know. Devontae Smith's there. You brought back Goddard. You've got Barkley and the running situation. In theory, your offensive line still sound. Like, all the components are still there. There's the liking problem that everybody has with Sirianni that remains. But, you know, for Jalen Hurts, he can't wait for opening night to come fast enough, man. Like, I'm tired of answering these questions. I mean, and clearly there's a wound there. Whatever that schism is, like, it's not done. It hasn't been resolved. So the way the interview is going at it, he's poking at him. Like, rip the Band-Aid off and ask the question. It's like, it seems like, and it feels like, and it's a
15: oh, no, slap. Just clap your hands. I'm sorry. So no question. I can't ask that question.
13: That was not, you know, where you were snapping a belt. I'm going to make my point. Slap.
15: I keep thinking about, to go back to Eight Men Out, when all the owners go into Kenesaw Mountain Landis' office, and we need a commissioner because they just threw the World Series. And they're saying, we're prepared to offer you a 3-year contract. And he slaps the table with a fly swatter. And he goes, lifetime. Time. And if anything less than that, people won't believe it. They think they're about to do favors. And I go, well, we thought we were. And he slaps the table again with the fly swatter. And they're like, okay, we'll give you the contract, whatever you want. Like I felt like that's what he's doing in this
13: interview.
15: It's
13: not even a hammer. Yeah. It's a fly swatter.
15: That's what it is. We're moving on. Don't ask me any more questions, man, because these hands, sometimes they'll clap on their own. Just watch out. Like, I wonder, is he ready to lead like he hasn't before? Like, I feel so weird about the Eagles season now after this. I know it's one interview, but wow, man.
13: You just
15: insane.
13: Want great quotes from Jerry Jones. Ooh. Extolling the virtues of Dak.
15: Exit outbound of Fresca, exit Swollen Dome. Jason Smith, Mike Harmon live from the Fox Sports Radio studios. Coming up next, Rick Bucher, Fox Sports 1, NBA insider extraordinaire. What does he make of the Clippers penalty? Why no penalty for Kawhi? Can the Clippers ever get out of this? Woo! Big stuff. Must listen next. Jason and Mike, Fox.
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1: 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But now it's a constant balancing act. We'll discuss which transfer will have the biggest impact, not named Coleman. If Pablo Torre is on the story, you better be buttoned up. Eric Henry of Horns 247 joins us at 7:34. And Hall of Famer and former UT head coach Mack Brown joins us at 8:17, and you don't want to miss that. I am your host, Mike Harbaugh Harge. My co-host is a WWE Hall of Famer and recognized as the world's strongest man. He is the Mark Henry.
2: Good morning, Austin.
1: And we got Eric on the boards. 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
2: If it's good enough.
1: But if not, you won't. So we're just going to let you know about that. We're going to get into these transfers because college football is at a place that I don't think it's ever been. Well, I know it has never been at this place. But you start to look around and you start to try to understand how the movement has changed the landscape of college football. You start to truly get to the point of, I don't know where my favorite player or guy that you started to watch play is now playing, because there's so much movement when you think about the game in today's world. And Mark, we were sitting here looking at the Texas team, and this is year six for Coach Sark. Second year as Arch Manning being the starting quarterback. Will Muschamp is coming in to be the new defensive coordinator. These are all things that we have talked about leading up to this fifth-ranked Texas football team opening the season against the new Pac-12 member, Texas State, Saturday, 2:30 at DKR, right here on Sports Radio, AM 1300, The Zone. We'll get your day started at 11:30.
2: We will be
1: down at Winship Circle again, right there at Hook'em Hangout. You can come and hang out with us starting at 11:30. Lead you into the national coverage with the voice of the Texas Longhorns, our guy Craig Way. But you start to truly look at this, and you're like, man, there's a lot of different faces that are here at the University of Texas. Texas had 22 transfers come in to the University of Texas this offseason. And one of those transfers, his name is Lawrence Seymour, one of the offensive linemen. He had to come late from Western Kentucky because he had to finish school there to be able to get into the University of Texas, come here, get into the practices, and do the things that he needed to do. And Connor Robertson, the veteran on that offensive line, he talked about how well Seymour, who's been battling injuries since he's been here, he talked about him as a transfer and how he's picked it up.
3: I mean, Lawrence is a great player. He's got a lot of experience, obviously, an older guy. You know, I think he's getting more, just like Dylan, more and more comfortable with the offense and what we're doing here. You know, Trevor, I mean, I've already talked a lot about Trevor, but he's a hell of a player, and he's got great energy. Kojo's got great energy. He's got, you know, some real advantages to him, just, you know, length and speed. But, man, I'm fired up. I'm fired up for the offensive line and for the offense to get after it.
2: I'm excited too, Harge. I think that, you know, we've speculated that the defense is kind of more curious. But excitement-wise, Cam Coleman and offensive line. Those are the things that I really am looking forward to seeing.
1: Yeah, I think a lot of people are excited to see that offensive line, because that's been a question mark That's been a big question mark for this Texas football team. And folks, you know, like we've talked about the entire time, it could be the running back missing the hole. There may be somebody trying to do a stretch play when it should be a one step and cut. You should be footing the ground, getting upfield. You start doing some different things, and maybe some of these transfers are going to be able to help the University of Texas. You know, we talked about them, Cam Coleman, Relik Brown, Hollywood Smothers, Melvin Ciani, Lawrence Seymour, Raheem Biles, Darius Snow, Nick Hudson, Justin Cryer. There's guys that have come in, Bo Masco, guys that have come into the program that are going to have impact right away.
2: Yeah.
1: There was no signing people and see them develop. No, we're signing people. You coming in, you got to make an impact, or what were we doing?
2: And two linebackers, a corner on defense, and then the offensive line guys and a wide receiver. Buckholder, a lot of people are skipping the fact that he is on the Texas campus, and he's been doing really, really well. It's not like there's a fault. We mentioned that Texas was, you know, really 5 or 6 deep in wide receivers.
1: Yep.
2: Texas may be 7 deep. I mean, that guy's, you can't not mention him.
1: Yeah. I mean, there's going to be some playing time that's going to be cut by a lot of people. But as you mentioned, you know, you get those portal guys to come in. And the other part of it is just being an impactful person. When you come in and make these moves, you want to have guys that are going to be leaders and going to be mature. And Coach Sark talked about Justin Cryer, who has had to take that lead again. He and Raheem Biles, since they've gotten here, Ty Anthony Smith no longer with the program. He has to step in and take this moment. And this is probably one of those moves that Texas had to make to make sure that they had enough depth at the linebacker position. But here's Sark talking about Cryer and his maturation.
4: Yeah, you know, I think one thing, you know, every player, you know, when they come into our program, whether they're transfers or freshmen, whatever that looks like, everybody's kind of path and journey is always a little bit different than others. I will say this about Justin Cryer. This guy is doing everything in his power to maximize this opportunity, this season, for his personal growth and success, but also to be part of a championship caliber team. And you can feel it in the way that he walks into the building every single day. His intent in meetings, his intent in Culture Wednesdays, his intent in walkthroughs, his ability to communicate, Coach Muschamp's defense, the way he practices, the level of intensity that he plays at. And I think that's why his teammates rave so much about him. This guy is squeezing every ounce of juice that he can out of this opportunity to be at Texas. And it's greatly appreciated. And I think it serves as a great model for a lot of the other transfers. Like, this guy didn't wait and feel it out to, like, where do I fit in? He's gone for it. And I think he's reaping the benefits of it. He's playing at a high level for us right now.
2: Wow, man. I want to meet the guy. I mean, you talk about a glowing endorsement. Like, you get a couple of guys like that, then they negate the fact that there's players that like to call people corny. That's one reason I told you I wanted to meet Mendoza to see if it's real.
1: Yeah.
2: Like, guys like him make you not want to say nothing. They can protect the program. They can protect the position. And they'll protect other players on their team.
1: Yep.
2: They'll stand up like, wait, man, why are you saying that like that? You know, like, so you need alphas. You need guys like him. I'm glad we got him.
1: Well, the one thing that Coach said is he didn't try to fit in. He just made his way. You know what I'm saying? It was like, hey, I'm here for one reason and one reason only, and that's to play at a championship caliber. I need everybody else to feel that way, too, because I left a place that didn't have this in Florida State, came here, found his niche, and became a leader overnight. He said, man, it was rough the first couple weeks, but then I got it figured out, and now here we are. And I expect him to be one of those impactful transfers that will make an impression right away. You know, the speed of the game is not going to be a problem for him. He's been playing for quite some time.
2: I have another question.
1: Yeah.
2: Like, which group do you think will do better? The two wide receivers that came in, the two linebackers that came in, or the two running backs that came in?
1: Well, I mean, if I had to pick one of them, I would pick the running backs because they're going to get more opportunities. I don't know how much Burkhardt is going to play. We don't know what his role is going to be on this football team.
2: Cam might be enough for both of them.
1: Exactly. And so we'll see how that goes out. But I think the linebackers with Biles and Cryer are going to be impactful as well. So we'll see how that all plays out. We'll get our first chance this Saturday. All the action can be heard right here on Sports Radio AM 1300, The Zone. Keep your headset on and understand you get to hear our voice to kick it off. And, of course, the voice of the Texas Longhorns, Craig Way, with Roger Wallace and Will Matthews. Coming up next, it's a big spread. 29.5 points by DraftKings. Let's talk about how Texas can cover and can Texas State get under that number. We'll explain right here on the money on a Thirsty Thursday, Throwback Thursday edition of the Morning Kickoff on Sports Radio AM 1300, The Zone, and always free on the iHeartRadio app.
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1: 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Week one gets underway tonight as Colorado and Georgia Tech play tonight on ABC, or excuse me, it's either ABC or ESPN. I believe it's ESPN. We'll talk a little bit more about that. Deion Sanders, is his star starting to fade a little bit as a head coach in Colorado? We shall see.
16: Well, you asked me who was on the hot seat, and you said Florida State.
1: Yeah.
16: Norvell.
1: Yep.
16: And I said Deion Sanders.
1: Yep. He's put himself in a spot that is kind of it is interesting, let's just say the least.
16: Is that what you call it?
1: They are trending in a not positive direction. So we'll see how much longer this Deion Sanders hype train is going
16: to. But that's what happens when you treat college players like pro players. You can't govern by your skill level. You got to coach to the middle. You got to coach to the team aspect. It's about the team. Individualism is not going to get it done. Now, if you become a Ricky Williams, if you become a Tim Tebow, great. That's awesome. But you can't treat your son and one other guy like, okay, y'all are pros. Everybody else is subject to be replaced.
1: Right.
16: And then you're going to retire their jerseys. And they played for 2 years. And think about all the guys that came before them that haven't had their jerseys retired.
1: Yeah.
16: You know, like, that's not fair. So, like, when you start thinking of the grand scheme of things, it's a problem. And now it's starting to rear its ugly head. Guys are like, hey, he treated me this way. He told me this. And then he told me, hey, I'm sorry. I got to back off on that. And they left. So now the cupboard is almost empty. So, I mean, you know, my Silsby boy, Draylon Miller, we just talked about it. He's at Baylor.
1: Yeah.
16: Right up the street. I hope that I can get up there with his dad and see a game. And I know your friend is the coach. So yeah,
1: Seton is came from Colorado as well. He is at LSU, so they have had, and he's projected to be the top offensive tackle to be taken in the draft. He and Trevor Goosby are two guys that are being talked about. Colorado is a 6.5-point dog. The over under is 50.5, and you know, since we brought the numbers up as of this morning, when you start getting ready for the weekend, and if you like to dabble in some of these numbers, Texas right now is a 29.5-point favorite versus the Texas State Bobcats. The money line, if you were to pick Texas to win it, to win the game outright, is -9,000. If Texas State was to win, it's +2,500. So they got a 25-1 chance on winning this game. But the reason why I bring you those numbers is because those things do matter. Being a 29-point favorite is something that is, I'm not used to seeing that for the University of Texas, but it also goes with the talent level, all the moves that were being made. But just so you know, Texas, obviously 10-3 last year, and Texas State 7-6. But Texas State was 4-8 against the spread last year and found a way to make things work out for them at the end of the season. As for the University of Texas, I believe they were 5-8 against the spread. And you start to truly look at those numbers. That's a 38% cover. Texas isn't like that all the time. You know, the games that they covered were Sam Houston, Oklahoma, Arkansas, Texas A&M, and then Michigan in the Citrus Bowl. They didn't cover the rest of those games, Ohio State, San Jose State. Think about that. They did not cover against San Jose State. USC didn't cover against San Jose State either. Just throwing that out there just this past season.
16: Y'all come UTEP, out. They called us.
1: UTEP, Florida, Kentucky, Mississippi State, Vanderbilt, and Georgia are the other games that they did not cover. So sometimes when you're looking at these spreads, it's not worth it when the number is that high.
16: I'm not a gambler, so like it's hard for me to get into this conversation, but I can say this. Las Vegas, they didn't build all those buildings out there without knowing something.
1: Right.
16: So they obviously the lines and these books and these handicaps, they know what they're talking about.
1: Well, you sit here and the over-under is sitting at 59 and a half. So they're thinking that they're not going to be a lot of scores, especially when you're a 29-point favorite. Now, if I were to put a wager on this, I would take the over in this ball game because two things, and we'll talk about the pace of the game and the speed of the game.

0: But there will be points scored, and a lot of them scored in this ballgame.
1: You think they'll score close to 40 points, 45 points?
0: Texas?
1: Yeah.
0: Absolutely. I think they should. Look, we talked about this yesterday, and we're going to continue to talk about it. We'll talk about it on the pregame show. We'll talk about it tomorrow morning and tomorrow afternoon as we have the round table up at the Back Porch Social in Round Rock. Please come out and hang out with us. Get a chance to meet everybody and say hello before the season starts, starting at 2 o'clock. But you start listening or start looking at the hype train that they have for the University of Texas and the expectations. The one thing that everybody continues to talk about is the athletes that they have on this offense. You have a second-year quarterback in Arch Manning. Your fourth year in this system, he should know the ins and outs of every single nuance that Sark is trying to incorporate. You get out there and you have that many playmakers and you can't score 40 points in a ball game. I'm not taking anything away from Texas State. I think they're going to come out. They're going to scrap. They're going to try to punch them. They're going to try to punch you in the mouth. But the truth of the matter is Texas has a better football team. They're expected to compete for a national championship. And if they come out and they can't execute at a high level, there's going to be a problem. And I know on the other side, they got scholarship athletes too. But they're not getting paid like these guys over at the University of Texas. When you get paid that kind of money, there's a lot of expectations that come along with that money. So for them to come out and not be sharp and not execute at a high level and not be able to put up 40 points on a team whose defense was abysmal last year. Their defense was terrible. They keep talking about all these dudes, but they were giving it up in the Sun Belt. So they have to come out and be efficient and score often. I'm tired of hearing no, all gas, no brakes, and not putting all the gas down.
1: Not getting out of second gear.
0: You just idling. There's no idling this year. Let's see what we got. You got all that and so much more.
1: Cards got hot real quick.
0: Man, my red line.
1: Your pressure is up.
0: Man, red lining. Coming up next, we're going to talk a lot about the transfer portal. We'll hear about Arch Manning and his new wide receiver and the relationship that they have. But the moment is here. 2 days away, folks. Football season is upon us. We'll continue the conversations right here on a Throwback Thursday edition of the Morning Kickoff on Sports Radio, AM 1300 The Zone, and always free on the iHeartRadio app.
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17: It's 1 hour from now, we'll have our guy Eric Henry of Horns 247 getting us ready for Texas football. He will be joining us at the round table tomorrow at Back Porch Social. Come out and hang out with us in Round Rock. Myself, Mark Henry, Cam Parker, Craig Way, and Brad Kellner will all be there starting tomorrow, 2 to 7. You can hear all of it right here on Sports Radio AM 1300 The Zone. But come and hang out with us. We'll have a good time, and a good time will be had by all. You know, I wanted to talk about this because everybody is always looking for an opportunity. Whether it's at the university that you sign with out of high school, nowadays you can start at a lower level and work your way up and finish where you wanted to be at the beginning. But there is a process to all of this. Well, then you add in the transfer portal. The transfer portal is now open and ready for business because you go out and put up a good year, you become a hot commodity, you become the person that can negotiate, and you can go to a place where if you were at one school and you didn't feel like it was going to be worth it or you're not going to be able to compete for a championship, you can find a way to get to a school that can help you get to that point. But then you look at all of the different names and the way that they are projected to be here. People love fresh starts. Everybody does. It's like you got to be able to change the page and get something going. But with a fresh start, it's going to require new results. And those results that you had elsewhere need to translate and elevate. You're not coming here to just be another part of it. You're here to take it to a next level. And that's at whatever school. There's a Sam Levitt is expected to take it to another level. He and Lane Kiffin, although Lane is messing up and blurring the lines, his job is going to be judged by Sam Levitt and what he brings to the table for that team. You saw it at Oklahoma with John Mateer. They wanted him to take them to that next level. That's what it's all about. So when you look directly at a Cam Coleman, a spectacular wide receiver, he's expected to take it to the next level. And Arch talked about, hey, Cam is picking up the system and he's ready to roll.
0: We spent a lot of time together, and Cam wants to be great, which is a good thing. And he takes coaching well. I can yell at him. I can also say, you know, whatever I want to him. He doesn't care. He wants to be great. So it's nice having that, just being able to talk freely and not care what he's going to think or say. And he works so hard, and I'm just glad he's here. And he's picked it up. He's picked it up well.
17: And he also talked about how this relationship is helping him be a better quarterback.
0: Yeah, I don't have to baby him or anything. I can just – and I think just us spending a lot of time together this offseason building a relationship allows that to happen.
17: That's what it's all about. That's how you get to know your prize wide receiver. That's not taking anything away from Ryan Wingo. You know what he's going to bring to you. He's got to make sure that he just holds on to the ball. If he holds on to the ball, Ryan Wingo and Cam Coleman, you got a problem. Let's not forget about Let's not forget about Emmett Moseley and what he brings to the table and all the other guys that are
18: behind that. How can you?
17: Those are people that are coming in with Cam Coleman to make an impact. You can go on to the defensive side of the ball and you can look at a Relique Brown. You can look, I mean, on the defensive side of the ball, and Raheem Biles. You can look at Justin Crier. What are you bringing to the table that's going to help this team be elevated? Now you get pushed up. You got to be in the front. You're a leader. You've been around the game. You've gone through stuff. Now is your time to come here and be an impactful player. You heard about Lawrence Seymour at the very beginning, Connor Robinson talking about his work ethic and how he's been able to adapt to the University of Texas. We haven't even talked much about what Melvin Ciani is supposed to be doing on that right side, protecting Arch.
18: Right.
17: There, Bo Masco, somebody that you're very, very high on, that you can't wait to see, he's going to be an impactful player. Same thing with the running back room. There are opportunities that people are now being given to go to a university, change the dynamic of that university, and the expectations will always stay to the front. Now, my question to you is, which one of those transfers do you feel will be the most impactful? Not named Cam Coleman.
18: Bo Masco. I watched the videos of him against star receivers in the Big Ten. And a couple of times guys would swing on him because he would be under their shirt, Harge. And I mean, like, he's a good manipulator. He must have really big hands because the hand fighting with guys, he always wins. You have to get away from him. So if you get locked up with him, that's where you're going to be.
17: Yep.
18: So I'm sure everybody's coaches are like, listen, man, don't get into a hand fighting battle with this guy. He's good at it. Texas, the way that Texas looks at Biles, and Cryer at linebacker. I mean,
19: yeah, that's right.
18: The two linebackers. Yeah. He is equally as effective at corner, and he's big too. He will come up and hit you. He's not a guy that's gonna go and low and try to unlace your shoes. He's gonna hit you in the mouth. Like, we needed a heater like that at corner. Even if you have one, then you can always roll coverage the other side, drop a linebacker, help out. But when you got one guy that can take away somebody, man, that's prime real estate.
19: Yeah, this is going to be interesting because they have a new defensive system. But the beautiful thing is everybody learned it together. There wasn't anybody that had a head start on Will Muschamp's defense. There wasn't a lot of people that was ahead because of Blake Gideon's secondary work.
18: They hired him in the right time.
19: They came in at the same time, the transfers, the phone calls, the everything that needed to happen, they found it. And that is why when you look at where these guys come from, because you're in a New Jersey, it doesn't erase the work. It just created them a new standard here at the University of Texas and the expectations of what fans, because they're reading, they went and watched, they like you, they went and watched the film, and they said, well, if that is in our jersey, oh, just wait until he gets that opportunity. Well, now the opportunities are here. 2 days away from the start of the Texas football
18: season.
19: Eric
18: Metcalf number.
19: And everybody is excited about it. So we'll see what ends up happening. When we come back, I'm going to let you make the call. The score. What do you think it's going to be? Does Texas cover? Is it too early to discuss? No. It's going to be cover or survive. We'll discuss right here on the Morning Kickoff on Sports Radio AM 1300. The Zone.
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0: Askew, can you make the call? The University of Texas, we talked about the numbers in segment number two. Texas is a 29.5-point favorite. And I gave you, Texas is not one of those teams that comes out and covers against the spread. They were 5-8 last year against the spread. The Bobcats of Texas State, they were 4-8 against the spread. Against the spread means if Texas was favored in a game, they did not cover. And so there is moments where you sit there and you're like, okay, all gas, no brakes, or is it we're going to go in neutral? Is it because the other team just happened to be better, lack of execution, whatever it may be, they did not cover. So let's just say this is the scenario.
1: Okay.
0: Texas is up 35-13 in the fourth quarter. The starters are out. What happens? Do they keep attacking?
1: Or do they start running?
0: Do they protect the roster? Or do they give everybody an opportunity to play? Because those guys, that's the one thing about playing backups. Don't come in here and just have me handing off the football. I've been practicing this whole time.
1: Yeah, let me
0: throw
1: it.
0: I've been battling against our team, and now I get a chance to play against somebody else. And you got me over here just handing it off.
1: And if you do, if we do run the ball, can we do something exotic? Can we run some stretch where I can get out in the open? Can you pitch it to me with some couple of pulling guards, like something, anything?
0: Yeah.
1: Like just running the ball straight ahead to make the clock run. I hate that.
0: Yeah. So I'm looking at it and saying, okay, Texas. I say Texas is going to cover. No disrespect, Bobcats. I've just said it at the very beginning of the show. Texas is the superior team. Texas is listed.
1: Everybody know that. If they give you static or heat, because that's their problem.
0: They are expected to be competing for a national championship.
1: Yeah.
0: They have to come out and execute at a high, high level. So in order, and by the way, Texas is 29.5-point favorite. The over-under is 59.5. I said they're going to score over 60, and I say they cover the spread. I'm not saying Texas is going to score 60. I just think that the total is going to go over 60. So that would put you at 44-15 if you just looked at those numbers right there. So you would go 46, 47, whatever. But I expect Texas to score over 40 points in this game.
1: You expecting them to score a touchdown in this game?
0: I look, Texas State has athletes, man.
1: I know.
0: So yes.
1: Okay.
0: Yes. And if not, they can kick 5 field goals. I don't care. But I'm just saying, like, I think they're going to score a touchdown. Absolutely. I don't think they're just going to get – I don't think they're going to be shut out. I don't think that at all. So
1: – does the term boat race –
0: that still counts. I mean, they can be boat raced and still score points.
1: Oh, well, that's true.
0: So I just look at it, and I guess my vision of this football team, because I've had a lot of discussions with a lot of different people, whether it's former players, people that work in front offices, different schools, whatever it may be. They look at this team and they say they have to play at a certain level.
1: They do.
0: To be looked at as a true competitor. We can talk about next week. We can talk about Ohio State. We're going to have plenty of time for
1: that.
0: And
1: I'm a fan of Texas State, by the way. I love their quarterback. I love the fact, you know, I got friends in San Marcos. Like, I care.
0: Right.
1: And I cheer for them in the bowl game. But when you play the team that I'm a fan of, then I like to talk trash. I like to act up a little bit. And in order to do that, I need my team to not hold back. Like, can we not just hold back? I'm not a fan of it.
0: Right.
1: You know, to prevent defense prevents you from winning. And when you say all gas, no breaks, that means you are trying to score at every opportunity, And the same thing with defense. They were like, hey, man, you intercept the ball, get down. So we, no, I won't just like Biles said, I'm trying to take it to the house if I intercept it. And he's done it.
0: Yep.
1: So allow him to have a convoy. You see your teammate get an interception, run out in front of him and block somebody. Like, I want all of it, Harge. Like, let's go.
0: Yeah, it's this Texas football team is gearing up for something special, and it starts at 2:30. But we have our own set premonitions of what this team should be looking like. I've been trying my best to sit back and cautious, and we'll give out our predictions tomorrow as far as what you see the final regular season numbers being for the University of Texas. Again, I've had so many different people give me different numbers, but it has to start on Saturday. And it has to come out in a dominant, dominant performance. I was asked yesterday, we were having a conversation at one of my physician's offices, and they're huge Texas Longhorn fans. And I asked the question about the kickoff. If you're the University of Texas, do you take the kickoff? You win the toss, you say, I want the ball first, and just go down there and punch them in the face. Or do you do what you normally do? We'll defer to the second half and do all that stuff. I said, I'm taking the ball. I want to put my offense out there first. Put them, hopefully you go down and you score. That's what the object is. That's why I'm putting this in my mind. Texas is going to get the ball and they're going to go down and score. And now you already have Texas State behind the eight ball. Now, you obviously got to stop them, do all the other things that go along with that. But I'm taking the football, no, later, next week, I'll defer. But this week, I'm taking the football. I want my offense on the field first. I've got a Heisman Trophy candidate quarterback. I've got all these new playmakers. Got my possibly having Trevor Goosby. We'll talk to Coach Sark today, his final media availability of the week. Hopefully we get a good report on Trevor Goosby that he's going to be ready to go. You have all these offensive line transfers on the edges. Let's go. Let's go. I've got the most experience. Let's go.
1: Okay.
0: Let's see what happens there.
1: Man, you got me fired up, man.
0: That's where we're at. That's where we're at. I'm getting...
1: What's in this coffee?
0: We 2 days away from game time. It's time to get busy. That's what this is. Hour number one is in the books. Coming up, hour number two. We will talk more about these transfers. 22 transfers. But not only did he have to go get transfers, he had to make some moves in his own building. We'll discuss right here on the Morning Kickoff on Sports Radio, AM 1300.
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1: cup,
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0: Mike Harbaugh Harge, World's Strongest Man, WWE Hall of Famer, the Mark Henry. And, of course, we've got our guy, Eric, on the boards. In hour number one, we open the show talking about the transfer portal and some of the players that are already here on the 40 Acres that have made an impact, finding their way and making it all happen. We also talked about the spread. Can the Texas Longhorns cover the huge number of 29.5 points to Texas State? Will they be able to cover? It's simple. Yes or no? Yes, because they're going to continue to attack. No, because Texas State will make it one of those games where it's like, okay, we got some work to do. Or, hey, whew, Texas, y'all did it big in that ball game. So we'll see how this plays out. Go over to AM 1300, The Zone, on social media, on X, and cast your vote. We're going to stay right there with the transfers, Mark. We talked a lot about the impact that some of these guys are going to be able to have. 22 players that came over from the transfer portal. Texas, one of the top teams in the country, had went and got some of the best players at their position of need. And there's a lot to be made of that. There's a lot of competition when those guys come in. Yes, I'm a guy that has been at the University of Texas. I'm getting offers to go elsewhere. Not only is Coach Sark trying to recruit those players from other schools to come to this university, but he's also trying to keep guys here at the university because Texas lost 23 guys last year.
1: Right.
0: That whether it was to go to the league or to the transfer portal, whatever it may have been, they had to replace some guys, but they also had to keep some guys because, you know, everybody was snooping around in the chicken coop to see who they can pull out of here. So Sark had his work cut out for him on both sides.
1: Yeah, I mean, you always – that's the nature of the beast now. When you – the portal is free agency. Come December, there's going to be guys that's going to go in it. And you remember – I remember talking to you and you said, Mark, there's 3,000 people in the portal. And I went, what? You remember that?
0: Yep.
1: Like, so everybody basically does that now is – your lawyer and your agent is going to say, hey, you enter the portal. No, I like where I'm at. No, you have to enter the portal because we got to re-up. So you're basically, you have to go in the portal, especially if you're a major player, because Alabama might say, but we willing to bring you up from, you're at 300? We're willing to go 400?
0: Yep.
1: And it becomes a negotiating thing, and it's got to be fast because the portal's going to close. So, like, I love that aspect of the game, and I'm fearful of it at the same time because there's guys you grow to be affectionate for and you love their game, and then they end up at Tennessee,
0: right,
1: or Florida or Ohio State, and you just go, man, I wish he would have stayed here. But you can't keep them all.
0: Right.
1: There's a cap.
0: Well, not only is there a cap, there's a movement that is happening with a lot of these folks. You start looking around and you're, okay, I need to get more touches over here. I know that the bag is waiting on me. And then you start thinking about that. And it's just like, I want to win. At the end of the day, it's like you can have money and still not be
1: Arch.
0: Good. Yeah.
1: Look at Arch.
0: I want to win.
1: Arch can say, hey, man, I need $4 million. I need $5 million. And he just don't do it.
0: Right.
1: You know, so, like, I want to be here. And some, I mean, it came from a reliable source that said that Arch loves Austin so much that he said it's a possibility that it's going to be a hard decision for him to leave and go to the pros. That he's comfortable with staying here another year. And I said, get out of here, man. I said, if that dude wins the Heisman and has a successful season goes to the SEC title game, whether he wins it or not, goes to the playoff, gets in the championship game, whether they win it or not, he should go to the pros. And he said, it would almost have to be a perfect thing, Mark. He would have to win the SEC title game, win the national championship, and then he might go. And I went,
0: wow.
1: He loved college that much?
0: Well, I'm going to tell you this much. Austin's not going anywhere. It'll still be here.
1: Yeah, go and then come back.
0: I mean, I'm not kicking him out of college, but I'm just saying that's
1: can you imagine winning all of that and then not leaving?
0: Yeah, I mean,
1: the expectation is the pressure comes back.
0: Before, I would have said no. But now I would say, yeah. I mean, because they're doing well financially here. I mean, so, yeah, if I know the eventual goal is to play at the next level for a lot of these guys, but there's no rush for him. We said it last year. Everybody was like, oh, he's going to get in the draft. Why would he do that? He wants to be here, and he only played 1 year at the quarterback at Texas. Now he's got another year under Steve Sarkisian and learning that offense. And now he has the ultimate amount of weapons that you could possibly have.
1: Else do you need?
0: That is why, and if you do go in the draft, most of the time you're going to a terrible football team. Y'all were talking about the New York Jets this morning, and I'm like, nobody wants to go there.
1: But that would be a great place for a really good quarterback with all of the other accoutrements and weapons that they have. You don't think that Garrett Wilson and you know, a lot of people are not going to give him the credence that he has, but I think that their running back Breece Hall is like one of the best running backs in the league. You got weapons. Kenyon Sadiq, the dude ran a 4.3 at tight end at 250. Like, that's a weapon.
0: Let's put it like this. Their over-under is 5.5 wins.
1: I know, but I'm just saying, Hard. You got weapons.
0: Their over-under is 5.5.
1: Who's the quarterback?
0: Geno Smith.
1: Geno Smith has been everywhere.
0: He started there.
1: He's come full circle.
0: He's back.
1: Hard. Sack of groceries. I would get rid of him for a sack of groceries if I thought I could get Arch.
0: Of course. I mean, yes.
1: Give me some cantaloupe and some black-eyed peas, and I'll take that draft pick. I need a number one draft pick.
0: I mean, Geno has been around. He's long in the tooth. He's 35 years old. Of course, we're going to go and get the younger quarterback. You still have a terrible football team. Garrett Wilson don't want to be there. Garrett Wilson wants out.
1: If Garrett Wilson had Arch at quarterback coming in, you don't think that he would change his tune?
0: You got to be able to throw the football. They are terrible. Their line is bad. They are not a good football team. I don't know what else you can say. He was the second round pick of the Jets.
1: They already have 3 first round picks next season.
0: I'm not saying they won't draft him. I'm not saying that. But I'm saying if I'm Arch, I do not want to go to the New York Jets. That's what I'm saying.
1: If the Jets, let's do the hypothetical.
0: And in the words of Coach Sark, I don't live in a hypothetical world.
1: I know you don't, Coach.
0: Go ahead.
1: But this is the Mark Henry world. Arches, they end up with the first and the fifth pick, a sixth pick. And you draft Arch Manning and Trevor Goosby.
0: Now you're starting with something.
1: Now you got something. You got a protector.
0: You're starting with something.
1: And you got a quarterback, and you got all the other pieces. That third draft pick, you got a defensive coach.
0: Yep.
1: He's going to go get him at least one defensive piece in the first round. A cornerback or something. I don't know what the Jets need. I don't keep up with them like that. But if I had 2 draft picks in the first round, I'm going for the best quarterback at number one. And in that that other top five or six pick, which is going to be their pick, I'm going to go and get the best tackle. Whether he's from Miami or Texas, I'm getting one of them.
0: Well, okay, let me back that up, because I would do the complete opposite.
1: I mean,
0: I would go with the tackle first, because there's a bunch of quarterbacks that will be in this NFL draft. There's a bunch of quarterbacks that are going to be in this draft. Is there a sure number one? We did not know that Fernando Mendoza was going to be the number one pick in the draft last year. There will be some developments that happen. That whereas if all of these great quarterbacks that they're talking about that may come out in this draft, I'm getting my offensive tackle first.
1: I bet you a lot of the fans that listen to this show will disagree with you.
0: Because we're talking about an Arch Manning possibility. The reality of it is, you don't know what Arch is going to be. You don't know what any of these quarterbacks are going to be. But you know what an offensive lineman is going to be. Mm. The one position that everybody gets wrong in the NFL for the most part.
1: It's quarterback.
0: It's quarterback. That's just my thoughts.
1: Okay.
0: Coming up next, we're going to talk about the Texas State Bobcats. And we'll hear from some of the players as they talk about what they've learned about the Bobcats and this hurry-up offense. Right here on the Morning Kickoff on Sports Radio, AM 1300 The Zone, and always free on the iHeartRadio app.
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0: Welcome back to the morning kickoff right here on Sports Radio AM 1300 The Zone. Coming up in the next segment, we will talk to Eric Henry of Horns 247 and get the latest on his thoughts about these transfer portal players, the impact that they can bring, and of course, the opening of the Texas football season. Eric Henry will be joining us tomorrow from Back Porch Social up in Round Rock, as we will have a round table from 2 to 7. Come and hang out with us, get some great food, some drinks.
1: I bet you that table not round.
0: You may be correct, but we'll figure it out. It'll be myself, Mark Henry, Brad Kellner, Cam Parker, Craig Way, and of course, we just mentioned Eric Henry. So we'll talk about that as well, as we are your home for Texas football starting this weekend. All right, let's get into it, because Texas State is coming into this. We talked about the spread, the 29.5-point spread. This team led the nation, or one of the top scoring teams in the FBS last season. They were averaging over 36 points a game. We heard that from our guy Kef as he talked to us yesterday about this team and the expectations. Brad Jackson, unbelievable quarterback, still trying to find his way, so to speak. And he can do it with his legs and he can do it with his arms. So that's a combination that we're definitely
1: Trinidad Light.
0: He is very, very fast. And he's a guy that can make some plays. But Coach Sark was talking about the pace in which they play. Texas State gets to the line of scrimmage. It's the air raid. They spread you out, try to wear you out, and then take it and try to hit you for those home runs. And Coach Sark talked about how he's handling this Texas State's pace.
19: Yeah, I think we need to own the tempo, right? And I think that starts with communication. Yeah, getting the call and getting lined up. I think it's imperative we get our cleats in the dirt, ready to play, and we got our eyes in the right spot. And knowing, like, you have to play as if they're going to go fast. And then if they don't go fast, you can settle down. But I think reacting to it, you're going to be too late. And, we've spent a lot of time on it, started on it, really early last week. And we obviously have tempo plays, and we've had extra periods that are dedicated to that tempo and in the alignment, assignment, and communication. But again, I think one of the keys is still striking people, still getting off blocks, still playing fast. And so that's what we've been emphasizing. And I think Coach Muschamp's done a really good job of that, of getting our guys ready. Now we gotta make that come to life on Saturday, right? We gotta put it on tape and prove us right that we think we're ready to play. And so that's what Tuesday, Wednesday, Thursday are for, and then we'll walk through Friday and be ready to go.
1: You know what Coach Sark just said, Hart?
0: What?
1: Everybody's got a plan until you get hit.
0: Right.
1: Hit them fast and hit them often, because that's basically what it is. They'll stop if you start punching them back, because that speed game only works when you try to substitute, because guys get tired and they wait on you to substitute, and then they go. They can't go until everybody's in position. So keep those guys on the field until you get a timeout or you get a side out and you say, hey, we got another unit coming in. And you got to be, like he said, communication. You got to be able to make sure that when you rush those 11 guys on the field, that the ones that were on the field know that, hey, on this next play, I got to get out because so-and-so's coming in. Because you're going to get caught with 12 men on the field. They did it so many times last year, even in a bowl game. That was like one of the things. They go line up and they look at the sideline and then they run a play. You get tired. You know, so like they hopefully they're prepared.
0: Sark,
1: I know they'll be conditioned well.
0: Sark also talked about the scheme difference that Texas State is going to present.
19: I think they do a few things that are, I wouldn't say totally unique, but are kind of unique to, you know, we probably will face this scheme 2 to 3 times this year, roughly 2.5, maybe let's go with 3. So one is the splits by the wide receivers. They take really big splits, and so they create space. 2, they go really fast, and so you got to get lined up. And then 3, they use the quarterback's legs in the run game. And so when they create this space by splitting you out, they create voids in your secondary, but also they get light boxes, and then they add they have +1 runs with the quarterback. And so if you think about who else plays this style, Tennessee is a very similar style on offense. LSU now will be a very similar style on offense. And I know we don't play them, but in our conference, South Carolina will be a little bit more style of this offense with you know, Coach Briles. This is old Coach Briles offense, right? And now it's kind of spread itself throughout college football. And so it's a very good scheme. It's tough to defend. It's unique that way that you're not facing it every week. And so you got to spend a little time to get ready for it. We're fortunate this is week 1 that we've had a little extra time to get our guys ready for it.
1: Wow.
0: Yeah. This is a team that, you know, you got an extra time because it's a different type of offense that you're going to prepare for. It's not your typical SEC offense. Now you start talking about some of the other teams. He mentioned them, Tennessee and LSU, 2 teams that is on your schedule that you will now have a base of what it looks like. Obviously, the talent level is going to be a little bit different as you prepare for it, but these are the things that you have been working on so you understand the concepts when you got to go back to that type of offense.
1: Yeah, Ole Miss does not run this system, but they're kind of like it too. When in the sense that the quarterback, you have to play contain game and not rush over, like haphazardly over rush.
0: Right.
1: Because he'll run right.

0: Also, I need them to face forward and get set. But get the front guys ready, make sure they're aligned, and then just get communication in. You never want to start a play without knowing what you're doing. So whether that's looking out to my right and talking to Grayson or having communication with him, just making sure that everyone's on the same page. So when the ball snaps, there's no question marks on the field. And we have to do that pretty fast because obviously they go up tempo. But the easiest way to kill that is to I feel like if you stop the run earlier in the down and kind of dictate when they have to pass the ball, you have a better idea and better chance of knowing what you can expect and kind of playing the offense from there.
1: Man, if they can get that defense set as fast as he talks.
2: I'm a big fan of Justin Crier. He gets it. He understands it.
1: He sounds like it.
2: He's a pro. He gets it. He gets it. I'm a big fan of that. I can't wait to watch him ball out tomorrow. But Hero Canoe leads this team on the front, as he was talking about, making sure those guys get down. And he talked about this Texas State pace as well.
3: I mean, we gotta be able to communicate well in short time. We gotta run to the ball. Like after a play, you know, usually everybody walks up to the ball, kind of like jogs. We gotta run back to the ball wherever the ball is spotted. And the thing is, answer for tempo teams, we gotta make negative plays, you know, create havoc, and that's throwing them off schedule. So that's what we got to do. And obviously, we practice tempo. We're going fast in practice right now to prepare for ourselves. But, I mean, that's really all it can be. Once we go out there and, you know, we play, we're going to see what happens.
2: That's exactly right. You got to play the game. You can practice it. You don't see it. You don't know it until you're actually in it. Now you got to be able to adjust. And you hit the nail on the head. When you know that you're coming out, make sure you pop up off the ground and get yourself off the field so you're not caught in between, because you don't substitute. The defense can't substitute unless the offense substitute first as well. So you got to make sure that is happening. Coming up next, we're going to talk to our guy Eric Henry of Horns 247 as he breaks down his thoughts about this upcoming matchup to kick off the season. Week one is 2 days away, right here on Sports Radio AM 1300, The Zone, your home for Texas athletics.
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9: Is he dead? Welcome back to the morning kickoff on Sports Radio AM 1300, The Zone. It is a throwback Thursday edition of the morning kickoff. 2 days away from the start of Texas football, taking on the Texas State Bobcats, 2:30 at DKR Stadium. Obviously, we will have our pregame show, and you can hear all of that and so much more right here on the flagship station, AM 1300, The Zone. But joining us, as he always does on Thursdays, is our guy, Eric Henry of Horns 247. You can follow him at Eric C. Henry _. And E, it's that time, man. 2 days away. We get our final availability with Coach Sark today, and then we are getting ready for game day. How excited are you for this week in particular? Because you know every weekend is going to be off the chain.
10: Oh, man. First off, good morning. Appreciate y'all having me on. No, I mean, listen, this is what you get excited for, right? Talking season is done, although we'll be doing plenty of talking on Thursdays and every day during the season. But now we'll actually have something to talk about, right? And that's what matters.
9: So let me ask you this, because we've been talking a lot about the transfer portal, the players that have come in, the impact that each of these guys are expected to make. And we talked about it, too. I basically said that just because your jersey has changed doesn't mean that the expectations hadn't. Sometimes it goes up even more when you go somewhere else. But I said, which impactful player do you have on your radar not named Cam Coleman?
10: All right, so I think that's the obvious one, right? Am I limited to just one hard drawer?
9: No, you can go. Roll, baby, roll.
11: Roll with it.
10: I'll go with a couple, right? You know, I think number one, in terms of a name that I think a lot of people haven't or aren't necessarily thinking about is Michael Masnes, the transfer tight end from Michigan State. I mean, you take a look at the numbers, right? Steve Sarkisian's offense works at its best when it is kind of a two tight end dominated, and I think especially when you have a tight end who can operate as an inline blocker, right? But also give you production in the pass game. The ideal tight end in Sark's offense is Gunnar Helm. slash JT Sanders, right? So you bring in someone like Mike Massinus, who gives you that ability as a blocker. It should either open up opportunities in the pass game for others, or possibly even open up opportunities for a guy like Nick Townsend or others to be that quote unquote receiving tight end. So there's that. Real quickly, I think Melvin Ciani, right, on the offensive line, he's an anchor there at right tackle. You'd heard nothing but great things about him coming out of camp. And, you know, a guy that, you know, we've talked about a ton. So I guess I'll skip Justin Cryer, because I think he's gotten a lot of recognition as of late. Bo Masco, right? You know, I think Bo Masco, corner, he has a real pivotal role on this defense as, quote unquote, the lockdown number one corner.
3: A lot has been said about the quarterback at Texas State. Is there anybody on that team that you look at and say, man, this dude is a threat. He could play anywhere.
10: Okay, but that last sentence, he can play anywhere, right? I mean, Mark, here's the thing about guys at Texas State, right? If they're not playing at the quote-unquote Power Four level, or I'll say even the SEC or Big Ten level, it's usually size-related, right? You look at Brad
3: Jackson, right.
10: Hell of a talent, but, you know, he's 5'10 on a good day. Buck 95. That's what's keeping him from being, you know, a guy. And he may get an opportunity next year at a quote unquote, you know, a Big Ten or another school. But I think if I had to pick one, I think you take a look at both those receivers. I think both of those guys, I'm actually kind of stunned to be honest at Texas State, is able to bring both of them back, both 1,000-yard receivers last year. So you take a look at both of them. I think those are guys at this time next year, you know, if they have the same type of production they had last year, you're probably talking about them playing in power conference level.
9: Let me ask you this, E, because, you know, we're sitting here talking about this Texas team. We obviously talked about what we've been able to see from Texas State. For you to go out there and watch the game on Saturday, what is something that you definitely want to see from this Texas football team?
10: You know, Harge, I don't mean this to be disrespectful to Texas State, right? But this is more a reflection on Texas than it is an indictment on the Bobcats. I've been asking myself, listen, the final score is going to be the final score, right? Texas, we anticipate, is going to win this game. What do I need to see from this team over the first two quarters of the game that makes me feel like, okay, this team is as good as, you know, maybe as advertised or as, you know, the talent kind of lies? And I think for me personally, offensively, you want to see them start quick, right? Mm-hmm. Like, that's the thing. Yes, you're going to spend X amount of your time feeling out a team. And Mark Harge, let's be honest, right? Defensively, as potent as Texas State's offense is, Texas' defense is going to overwhelm Texas State, right? At some point in time, that's going to happen. You just want to see the offense come out with all the new pieces and all of the conversation about, oh, were they sluggish one day because of the heat or kind of the consistency, and come out on Saturday and put all those things together. That's one thing I'd like to see. And not just in a third quarter or the fourth quarter, right? Like, start early and make that happen.
3: Yeah, the temperature is going to be the same for both sides. And it's going to come down to, did your conditioning coach and strength coach get you ready? I don't know who the strength coach is there. Are they kind of known for having a great put-together conditioning program and strength program?
10: Mark, by they, Texas or Texas State?
3: Texas State.
10: Oh, okay.
3: Yeah. I know Texas is.
10: Okay. I just wanted to make sure. No, I mean, listen, you know, I don't cover Texas State, so I can't, you know, shed too much insight into their strength program, but I will say this. I mean, you know, you'd like to think, and I think it's real, when teams come from out of state, right? And not necessarily your southern states, right? You know, I'd be interested to see how, quite frankly, Ohio State handles the heat in a week. Because when you have guys who are not familiar with this heat and you haven't grown up in it and you're not from a southern state, I do think there's an element of like, man, just sheer, it knocks you on your behind, it hits you in the face. But Texas State, I mean, it's a team full of Texans. So you think, at least in that sense, they're used to it.
9: We're talking to Eric Henry of Horns 247. You can follow him at Eric C. Henry _ on social media. You know, we talk a lot about the expectations of the season. Obviously, this game is one that's on the schedule. It's the most important because it's this week. But everybody keeps looking to next week and then going into the first game against the SEC opponent, going to Knoxville for the first time. Then, of course, you got Ole Miss. You got all Oklahoma. You got all these games that are lined up for this Texas Longhorn football team. What is your final record for the University of Texas this season? Regular season, not counting playoffs or anything like that.
10: No, sure. I this is going to surprise you because I usually am not the person who goes out and just, you know, goes this bold. I have a lot of respect for the SEC schedule, and I think it's going to be tough, but I'm going 11-1. I think Texas, it's hard to ignore the front end, top end talent guys on this roster. You know, you look at the possibility of 6 first round picks, multiple All-Americans. It's hard for me to ignore that. Now, with that being said, right, I do think Texas beats Ohio State. So there's a spoiler. One of those losses isn't an Ohio State loss. I don't see Texas going undefeated in the SEC.
9: Right.
10: So one of those losses I have is going to be, in conference play. Quite frankly, I think it either comes at A&M or at LSU. But that aside, I have this team as being 11-1 and making the SEC title game.
9: I like it. That's going to make a lot of Texas Longhorn fans happy, except for that game against A&M. That's not the one that they wanted to lose. Let's just say that. As always, man, I appreciate you for taking the time. We'll see you tomorrow as you will come and kick it with us at Back Porch Social.
10: And Saturday too, right?
9: Yeah, and Saturday. You're going to swing by and have a moment with us as well. Can't wait. We're football season is here.
3: Yep.
9: And we'll chop it up tomorrow, brother. Thank you.
3: Thank you, E.
10: Appreciate it, fellas.
9: There he is, Eric Henry of Horns 247, bringing the heat. 11-1, he has the Horns. I kind of like that. Coming up next, we've got the world's strongest man bringing you his world's strongest take. And let's just say, Kawhi not. Yeah, we'll talk about it right here on the Morning Kickoff on Sports Radio, AM 1300 The Zone, and always free on the iHeartRadio app.
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12: Great stuff by Eric Henry. Sorry, his volume might have been down on a lot of that. But you know what that beat sounds like, and you know what that means. WWE Hall of Famer and World's Strongest Man, D. Mark Henry, brings you his World's Strongest Take. Take it away, big fella.
13: Hard.
12: Yes.
13: You know what time it is?
12: What time is it?
13: It's time for the World's Strongest Take by the World's Strongest Man. Eric. Back then, they didn't know me, but now that I'm hot, they're all on me. Well, boys, another edition of the World's Strongest Take. And as Harge alluded to, it's about Kawhi Leonard's drama and the Clippers organization and their failure to be able to hide their indiscrepancies and their cheating. It's just outright cheat. There's no other way around it. You can candy coat it all you want to. Every team has to abide by the rules. You pay play within the salary cap. And the Clippers, to get Kawhi Leonard, decided that not only would they give away picks, but they would also, under the table, hey, we got these other companies, and they're going to work out deals where you get this extra $22 million. And nobody will never know. They'll never know. Well, Pablo Torre, who I mean, he's like, he's, yeah, if y'all ever seen the show Monk, if you ever seen the show Psych, you know who Sherlock Holmes is? Well, Pablo Torre is that in sports world. He got on this case and just connecting dots. And now the Clippers have suffered the consequences of the findings yesterday. 5 first-round draft picks, they've been docked. $30 million, the owner has been charged, fined. And, of course, a measly $700,000 to Kawhi Leonard for his part in the fact that his relative and manager help orchestrate all these deals. What, you know what, Eric, play the sound.
14: You know, I didn't think anything like this was going to happen, particularly to Steve Ballmer, and I'll get back to that.
15: I know.
14: Really nothing happened to Kawhi Leonard. $700,000 payback. Eh, contract's still going on, doesn't miss any games. But, Tony, it doesn't matter what happens to Lawrence Frank. Doesn't matter what happens to Kawhi, because nothing's happening to Kawhi. Doesn't matter what happens to Uncle Dennis. Steve Ballmer's suspension is a big deal. That's what I didn't think would happen. Two things are a big deal. Five first-round draft picks, which when David Stern did this to the Timberwolves some years ago, like, you know, 25-plus years ago, was seen as a, quote, death penalty. Five first-round draft picks extremely limits what you can do to improve, build out, maintain your roster in a Southern California climate where you got to deal with the competition of the Lakers. That's an ouch. And perhaps more importantly, Tony, Steve Ballmer is so essential to the league's big business initiatives. And by big, I mean domestic and international expansion. That is why largely I did not see the richest owner in the NBA, as you know, getting any big hit. It's not what I thought they would find. It's that I thought they could find anything and they wouldn't do anything about it. So it's a surprise to me, and it's a big hit.
13: It is a big hit. But it could have been worse. And my take is that it should have been worse. My take is you have done antitrust crimes against the NBA and against the Players Association and against the players. Think about the players, Harge, that are on this team. They have been, their team has been punished with the fact that whether or not they can grow or not, that they can get better or not, that they can make trades. If I'm a player on this team, I'm saying, wait a minute. What if it was me? What would happen? You get fined, you get suspended, you probably get banned from the NBA for life. Those are the kind of punishments that you would get. It is not fair that the Clippers organization gets to make the trade go through, and they just pay a little money. Let me tell you something about $30 million, and you're worth $12 to $15 billion. It's nothing. He'll make that today in interest. That's not a punishment. It's a slap on the wrist. I say that they allow a trade to happen. I would suspend play with the Clippers for at least a year. And if the players wanted to be able to go somewhere else, they should be allowed. What say you?
12: I totally disagree on the effect.
13: Burn it down.
12: I mean, they still going to be able to play. They just don't have their owner. I would look at it as my opportunity to build my money up. So if I do end up going somewhere else, he did not do anything that was detrimental. Well, it is detrimental because of the effect of what it had. But he didn't. He wasn't like he was betting on the games. It wasn't like he was doing anything like that. The Clippers are the ones that are in the wrong here because they designed a scheme to make something happen.
13: I'm not saying Kawhi deserves to play more. He should have paid more. And the Clippers, yes, that's who I'm indicting. The players should be able to say, listen, I'm not going to stay here. We have zero chance to win now. We can win our division, maybe. Maybe.
12: And they will be able to still make some trades. They will still be able to do some different things. They just ain't trading first-round picks.
13: Yeah, I just don't agree with the fact, Hard, that you're allowed to do it, but I can't. The player would get the death penalty.
12: Well,
13: take the franchise away from him. That's where this is. This is underplayed.
12: I don't think they're taking the franchise away from him. They just told you he is one of the most influential people that this NBA needs to be able to do that. Now, if they take it away, it'd be very interesting to see what happens there. The story is more about Pablo Torre to me. If Pablo Torre is on the case, you are going to lose your job.
13: Yeah, you're going down.
12: For a little bit. For a little bit.
13: Sherlock Holmes.
12: They're going to find a way to get it done. Hour number two is in the books coming up. We've got so much more. Don't forget, 8:17, we have the former head coach and Hall of Famer, Mack Brown, joining us to talk all things Texas Longhorns. 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

0: always free on the iHeartRadio app. We are 2 days away from kickoff as the Texas Longhorns will be hosting the Texas State Bobcats this weekend, Saturday, at DKR Memorial Stadium. And the most important part about all of that is we get to be back on Bevo Boulevard, folks. We
1: yes, sir.
0: Hook 'em hangout. So you get a chance to come and kick it with us as we lead you up to the national broadcast with Craig Way, Roger Wallace, and former Texas Longhorn fullback Will Matthews calling the game. But you can hear all the action right here on Sports Radio AM 1300, The Zone. Your home for Texas athletics. But we get college football tonight. That's right, folks. We get to kick it off. We've got five straight days
1: of football.
0: And more excitement is starting to build. Had week zero. Everybody was talking about some of those games. How disappointing. I talked to a couple of TCU fans. They're losing their mind for what they saw last week. Still trying to figure out how that quarterback from Harvard got there. But I digress on that. But we've got games tonight. The kickoff at 5 o'clock on the Big Ten Network. UMass will be taking on Rutgers. Eastern Illinois will be playing at Minnesota. That game is at 7 o'clock. You can watch it on Peacock. You also have on ESPN, Colorado, Deion Sanders. Is this the train that will now lead him to that dark, dark road down the street? Because this might be the end of Deion as they take on Georgia Tech. Arkansas Pine Bluff will be playing at number 25, Missouri, and that will kick off the SEC play on the SEC Network. Don't forget, in the next segment, we'll be talking to Mack Brown, and we'll get his thoughts on this Texas football team and college football as a whole. But, Mark, out of these games tonight, we were talking about Deion and Georgia Tech, Colorado taking on Georgia Tech. Is this the beginning of the end for one Deion Sanders?
1: I think it is. Unless Deion grabs this team and says, look, guys, this is what it is. We need to make a play now. And hopefully they'll be able to rise to the occasion. If not, by the end of this season, the middle of this season, we'll know what his fate will be. Yeah. He had a lot of physical troubles and missed a lot. And the coaching staff that he employed were basically running his team while he was out.
0: Yeah.
1: And now that he's back, we'll see what happens. If it won't happen, 6 games? 7 games?
0: That's only how many they win? 6?
1: Maybe.
0: Okay.
1: I'm being optimistic.
0: Yep. You giving them some love. Do they win tonight against Georgia Tech? They're a 6.5-point dog.
1: No.
0: Yeah. I didn't think so either. But we'll see. I mean, he may surprise us, but all signs point to not so fast, my friend.
1: Hey, man, you lose your quarterback, wide receiver.
0: His quarterback. He's got his quarterback. Julian Lewis is still there. He's still their quarterback. So they got to go make some plays, and I don't know if they have enough to go out there and be able to do that. You lose your big-time left tackle to LSU.
1: Yeah.
0: And then you got some work to do. Also tonight in the Big 12, Utah. Utah will be hosting Idaho. They're a 35.5-point favorite. UAB. UAB will be taking on Illinois. Illinois is a 27.5-point favorite. But the game that I'm going to be paying attention to, excluding Deion Sanders and his ability out there, I'm going to pay attention to Missouri. And you're probably saying, what? They're a 54.5-point favorite against Arkansas Pine Bluff. When you got a new quarterback, Austin Simmons, who was supposed to be the starting quarterback at Ole Miss before Trinidad Chambliss took his job like Kurt Warner did with a Trent Green, you see that there's opportunity there. I want to see this team go out there and execute. Eli Drinkwitz is talked a lot this offseason as well as the head coach. Ahmad Hardy is supposed to be coming back. I don't know what his status is in this game, if he's going to play in this one or not. He is recovering from being shot during the offseason. But he's one of the top running backs in the country. I want to see how well this team execute. I know it's going to be like a scrimmage, but go out there and execute because you're at 54.5-point favorite. Do I think they cover that? Probably not. Let's put it like this. The over-under is 54.5. The spread is 54.5. The under-over is 61.5. So they don't feel as if Arkansas Pine Bluff is going to score a point in this
1: game. I was impressed with the quarterback, though. Like Arkansas's quarterback last year.
0: What about him?
1: I was impressed. The young guy?
0: Yeah, but I was talking about Missouri.
1: Oh, Missouri's. Okay.
0: Missouri. Yeah. He has Austin Simmons, who was the quarterback at Ole Miss and got his job taken by Trinidad Chambers. Okay. So he is now the starter there. And there's a lot of expectations because he is a mobile quarterback. He's a talented quarterback. And he was a quarterback that was starting in the SEC already. So there's a lot of expectations there. But getting back to this Colorado situation and looking at them and Deion, there's a viral video that's out there that has this motivational speaker. I don't know if it's the trainer, the strength and conditioning coach. I don't know what she is. But folks are really scratching their head on what Deion is trying to do with this team. It's not, they don't look like everybody else. They don't look big. They don't look like they've been spending a lot of time, like their off-season program. They're not bulking up like you would with a Torrey Becton. They're not doing certain things that people are questioning if his players are going to even be tough enough to go out there and play.
1: Good Lord. I had no idea about that.
0: Yeah.
1: I don't know if he's still there or not, but one of the strength coaches was the brother of Apollo Crews, the wrestler. I spoke to them about doing stuff, never got a call back. So, hey, the door was open, and now it's closed.
0: Don't forget DeAndre Moore, former Texas Longhorn, is now one of the wide receivers on that team. Julius Lewis is still the QB there, but they had a bunch of transfers. If you look at their roster, I think besides them and Lane Kiffin, I think they had the most transfers in college football last year. They've had it from the very beginning, and they continued that trend. Their whole roster is full of transfers. Their defense, all transfers. They do not have the same defense that they had last year. Every single person on there is a transfer besides a couple freshmen.
1: Wow. And they got rid of a couple of coaches. They had Warren Sapp out there as a coach, and he gone.
0: Yep. Man, and Marshall Faulk was there, but now Marshall Faulk has a new job. I just don't know about Deion and what, because I was all in. I was all in on him taking that job. Obviously, he changed the way Colorado fans looked at football because for a while they weren't locked in like they used to. Now they're trying to figure out if this is going to be real. Will they still have the same energy and passion in that stadium? I don't know, because they were packed every single game. It was a show. Now it's like, all right, now let's get back to the football. Can you guys play football?
1: That's another thing. If you can't match that money, like that, at one point they had, not only was the stadium sold out and they had all the season tickets were gone. What happens when you don't do it?
0: But
1: what happens when the cupboard is bare? And I think that's where they're not completely bare yet, but they're on the way there. I want to see how people turn because it's not going to be what it was.
0: Colorado had 43 incoming transfers this year.
1: Shimmy crickets.
0: 43 transfers. They rebuilt their entire defense on transfers. So it is. This is going to be a make or break year for Deion.
1: Wow.
0: I know he brought a lot to the table. I am a huge Deion fan, but man, oh man, oh man, there is a lot to be desired if you are a Colorado Rocky fan, do you, I mean, come Rocky, could you, a Colorado Buffalo fan, do you feel like this move helped your university? You better say yes, but do you, is this something that you need to change and get a different voice in there and get a different type of program leader? I don't know if they can get rid of him because they probably owe him, because the first year, I don't think he was making anything. And he changed the dynamic with all the endorsements that he brought in for everybody. So we'll see. We'll see what ends up happening. But you know what I'm ready to see? Coach Mack Brown. That's right, folks. The Hall of Famer will be joining us, and national champion head coach here at the University of Texas will be joining us when we come back on the Morning Kickoff on Sports Radio, AM 1300 The Zone, and always free on the iHeartRadio app.
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0: He's a Hall of Famer. He's a national championship head coach. And when he's not hanging out with his beautiful wife, Miss Sally, he's doing a podcast with Bob Ballou and VY called The Stampede. He is an absolute legend, and we are honored to be joined by Coach Mack Brown. Coach, how you doing this morning, sir?
19: I'm doing great, guys. How are you?
0: We're excited to have you on. It is game week, and I got to jump right into it because you know as well as I do the tension, the excitement, the anticipation of it all. Being 2 days out, what is the things that are going through your mind as a head coach to make sure that your team is prepared for Saturday?
19: Well, Mike, after 36 years of this stuff, you can't sleep. You sit there and you're thinking about 12 on the field. How do you get 11 on the field? You watch those games last week. There's a bad snap over the punter's head for a safety. There's a blocked punt. There's a kickoff return. So what you're doing as a head coach is you're sitting there trying to make sure that every little detail is covered. You've never seen this team play. You've never coached this team before. You've had 8 months to build this family together, and you got 20 transfers. You got some new high school guys coming in. You don't know. You're trying to hit them enough to get them tough. You don't want to hit them too much. Trevor Goolsby gets hurt a little bit the other day, so did we hit too much? Are we trying to be too physical? We want to get them in the heat to get them where they're ready for the game heat at 3:30. Don't want to get them out there too much and get them exhausted where they're not fresh and ready to go. So head coach has got so many things on his mind. We had Matthew McConaughey on the Stampede this week. And by the way, VY is killing it. He's so much fun. Every now and then I have to say, Ben, you can't say that.
0: Just like the old days, right?
19: Just like the old days. Nothing's changed. I said, let's be careful with that one, Vince. Well, we can't tell that story. So we can tell it off air, but we can't tell it on. But Matthew McConaughey was talking about you spend a year and a half making a movie. And you're directing it. You're producing it. And then right before you put it out there, are you ready? Have you done everything? Should we have changed this script? Should we have changed this act? Is this the right actor? No different than what Coach Sarkisian and all the coaches across America are doing. Now, if Steve gets a chance tonight, he'll have the he'll record the Colorado the Georgia Tech game, and he'll sit there and he'll be calling plays. He'll be looking at it. Every coach will be looking at these games tonight to see if we've covered all these things. And if not, you'll be texting your guys, hey, remember now, if this comes up, this is what we got to do.
1: Coach, you talk about seeing the negatives first. Is there ever a point where you stand there and go, okay, cake's in the oven, hay's in the barn. Everything's good in the land of Mac Brown.
19: That's Friday night. Friday night, I always slept good because it was over. Whatever you can't do anything else. And then coaches always told me, Coach Campbell, old defensive coordinator for Coach Royal, when we got here, he told me to coach the heck out of him, man, until Saturday morning, then pat him on the head and say good luck. Let it go. Because it's time for them to go play. And, Mark, I did think I saw you on Married at First Sight last night. You were up there teaching some folks about wrestling and
1: life.
19: And so that was fun, too. You're a movie star on top of being a radio celebrity. So I got it.
1: I'm trying, Coach. I want to be like you when I grow up.
19: I told Sally, I said, look, there's our guy. Look, he's a TV star. Now, people would wonder why I was watching.
0: That was going to be my next question.
1: Hey, there's nothing wrong with that, Harge. Don't you judge him.
19: That's my drama away from my family. Sally and I don't have that drama, so I like to see the drama with everybody else.
0: Love it.
1: Coach, you should hear the glowing protection that Harge puts over you. He's mentioned it at, I know the season's about to start. And he is still talking about you being here in Austin rather than being in North Carolina. And I wanted to ask you.
0: Right.
1: I wanted to ask you, are you actually glad that you made the transition because of all the differences in the way things are coached now?
19: Mark, Sally and I were talking the last year that I coached in the summer. Before, and we probably went another year because we had a young man that had lung cancer and he was dying, and we were told he was going to die during the season, and you just can't walk away from that and that family. But Sally said, so many things that we believe in are not as important right now as they used to be. And that's tough and that's sad, but there's so much about money right now. There's so much about transition now. To be fair, some teams are spending money and not winning.
0: Right.
19: So you still have to evaluate. You still have to develop. You still have to have a family. You still have to pull it together. And those with a whole lot of money, it really doesn't matter because you got enough money to pay the starters and the second teamers, so they're going to stay anyway. Those without money die. Mm. They just don't have a chance because poor Major Applewhite, last year I talked to him. I think he lost 17 starters.
0: Wow.
19: I'm watching Appalachian State and South Alabama play, and Major's running back and his quarterback looked great. So I called him after the game. I said, congratulations, bud. What a game. And that quarterback and that running back are great. And he said, yep, they were just trying out. Their stock went up. Somebody going to buy them right after this game. So and they both left. So so I think, Mark, what we've got to do this I'm on a committee with Urban Meyer and Nick Saban to try to change some things to help. We really need Congress to step up and the House to step up. And 80% of this, everybody's in agreement with. There's 20%. The realignment stuff, some people don't like. The media rights, some people don't like. I got that. Even if we have to, let's pass the 80% that helps all of us put some sanity back in our sport. And makes it sustainable, and then let's work on the other stuff later. Condoleezza Rice said some of it we need to fix today. Some of it took a long time to screw up, so it's going to take us longer to fix. And that's fair. That's fair. But we're not being fair to fans. And the game's wonderful. People can't wait for Texas to roll out there at 3:30 on Saturday and play Texas State. And people can't wait tonight to see Colorado and Georgia Tech. LSU and Clemson are going to be Saturday night. Everybody's pumped. Everybody loves the game. That hadn't changed.

0: NCAA has no power. They have to have antitrust, because every time they do something, you can go to Louisiana, you can go to California, you can go somewhere and find a judge that's going to make you eligible. And that's why we're seeing NFL players that may be eligible to play college football. That's why we're seeing all these things right now. So the most important thing, till the NCAA gets antitrust, we don't have a leadership group. We don't have a rules body. We don't have a guiding body. And until we get that, we're just running in sand.
1: Mm. We're talking to Coach Mack Brown. He is part of a great, great podcast with Bob Ballou, our guy VY.
2: Love Bob.
1: And, of course, the great Coach Mack Brown. So I wanted to ask you this, because got a chance to watch Vince's documentary, outstanding stuff, and I think your candidness about your relationship with him is still going on. That's why this podcast is very important for him. It's helping his image and kind of letting people understand and take a look behind the curtain. But you were with him. You raised him. You helped him be the person that he is. He always had the talent, but everybody needs a little shaping every now and again. What does that mean to you to watch how he's kind of evolved and kind of come at peace with a lot of things that have happened with him?
0: I am so proud of Vince. I'm so proud that he was able to tell his story. I'm so proud that he told the truth. He told me before, I was a little nervous getting ready to watch it. I said, what'd you put in there? And he said, Coach, I told the truth. I messed some things up. I want my kids and other kids to see that you can mess things up and be human and still come out of it. And I thought that was so cool.
2: Wow.
0: And he did that. So Sally and I sat and watched it, and I laughed and I cried because I lived it.
1: Yep.
0: And I'm so proud of him. It made me think there's so many things that people say I did that just absolutely never happened. I told Vince, all of us ought to have a chance to tell our story. All of us ought to have a documentary and say, I'm sorry, that didn't happen. It didn't. It sounds good. It's a little drama, and you loved it, and you made it up. Maybe you remembered it, because people remember things differently. But I remember Mike and Mark, when Coach Royal got sick, I was sitting there with him. He was, had some early dementia. I brought him to the Wyoming game and had Mr. Joe Jamel take him out to midfield and flip the coin. And I thought, this is really cool. I don't know how many times Coach will get to come back to his stadium. He's walking off, and I said, Coach, thank you for doing this, man. This is so important to me and Texas fans for you to be out here and be seen. And he said, Coach, where am I? And it just crushed me. And I said, Coach, you're in your stadium. Who's playing? I said, it's Texas and Wyoming. Which is Texas? I said, Coach, the burnt orange jerseys that you made famous. So he goes in a home right after that. I go see him about every 2 days. He didn't remember the three national championships. He didn't remember his name on the stadium. But every ex-player and every ex-coach that walked in that room, he knew their name. And that told me it's about relationships. You're not going to remember all the games you won and lost at the end, but you are going to remember the people. And we have a little saying, Mike, that it's a 40-year decision. It's not a four. And really, now it's becoming a 50, because I'm getting old enough and they're getting old enough that it may be a 60 here pretty soon, because it's a lifetime. So Sally and I are so lucky that we've got such an extended family that it just that's what you get out of coaching.
1: Man, wow. Coach, I mean, every time we talk to you, you've enlightened us. You always bring something that we didn't understand before. But now, as you mentioned, we get a little bit older. We start to see it. We start to appreciate it. And one of those things is definitely having you and being available for us. Every time I reach out to you, you tell me, hey, just give me the date and the time, and I'll make sure that I'm available. And I can't thank you enough. And we look forward to talking to you some more. And, of course, you know, those Longhorns are ready to make a run and become another team that gets a national championship.
0: Now, there's no doubt. I appreciate Steve and the way he treats me and their football program. And now they've got Will Muschamp back, and they got Blake Gideon back, and Will cussed Blake for many years, so if he's cussed him now, he's done that before, so that hadn't changed. But that defense will be stirred up on Saturday, and I love Arch Manning. You know, we weren't fair to him last year. He started two games, and we had him winning the Heisman. We had him the number one pick. We had him going to Ohio State defending.

0: champs in the opening game with young receivers, young running backs, and young offensive line, and we all convinced ourselves it was going to be easy and smooth. But he handled it. He handled the pressure. He handled that name on his back. And now he's stirred up and ready to go. So I can't wait to see him on Saturday.
1: Well, we appreciate you
2: taking
1: the time, Coach. I know you're a busy man. Thank you so much. And tell Miss Sally we said hello from the morning kickoff. And if y'all back in town sometime soon, I want some of her cookies. Everybody gets all the cookies. We want some, too.
2: Me, too.
0: Still making them. That's one problem. I eat them.
2: Well, save us some.
0: Cedric Benson and Vince could eat them. They were in great shape. I eat them. They stick.
1: Thanks, well, Coach. Appreciate you. Thank you so much. There he is, Coach Mac Brown. When we come back, we'll continue conversations, recap that. Might be a little bit short before we can get to that last one because Coach Brown deserved that time. Right here on the Morning Kickoff on Sports Radio AM 1300 The Zone and always free on the iHeartRadio app.
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1: Great stuff from the legendary Mac Brown. 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Check out all of your favorite shows, including this one. Don't forget, this afternoon, Craig Way, the voice of the Texas Longhorns, will be on the airwaves. He'll be talking from 2 to 5. He will be talking about the press conference. Coach Sark meets with the media for the final time this week before Game 1 against Texas State, where you can hear that right here on Sports Radio as well. Let's get into the conversation right now, because we're going to do a little quick winners and losers. Last night, winners, Texas volleyball. They beat and sweep number 15 ranked USC in their opener. Outstanding stuff by Kari Spears. Torrey Stafford did a great job as well. But the story was Ella Swindell, as she came in off the bench and did an unbelievable job of cutting the deficit, making big plays, getting huge blocks, and forcing USC into some errors. And, of course, Texas goes on to sweep. It was a rough patch. Texas has been under some fire because of the start of the season. They lost to Arizona State to open the year. Then they beat Marquette, win against TCU, but lose and get swept by Nebraska. But they got home, opened Gregory Gym for the first match at the stadium, at the arena last night. Big win for them.
22: You know what? Nebraska's good, man. Their middle block is, I don't know how tall she is, but it looked like her face was at the top of the net. Texas will figure it out. And when they face each other again, it's going to be a different outcome.
1: Yeah, they're a tough squad. So we'll talk about them a little bit more as the season goes on. You also want to look at some of these winners and losers. Last night, the Astros get a win, so they are considered winners. I think college football fans, you're winners, because week one starts tonight.
22: Yes, sir.
1: Colorado takes on Georgia Tech, UMass at Rutgers. Missouri will be hosting Arkansas Pine Bluff, and Minnesota hosts Eastern Illinois. So you have all of those games that will be happening tonight. But I also wanted to ask you this, because you start looking at the season and you look at what this team can be, and you heard Mac Brown about how he loves Arch. He's happy about Will Muschamp. He'll have those guys ready to go. Coach has seen it all. He's been around it all. And the thing that stood out to me was him talking about Thursday night, he was still losing his mind. But Friday, he let it go.
22: Let it go.
1: Yeah, you got to let it go. So I thought he would still be kind of worried on Friday night.
22: I don't know. I think the way that he's put it, like, you put it on the players. Like, you did all – that's why you lift all them weights and run all those miles. I did everything I could do. Now it's time to go play. Pat, he said, pat him on the head, say, let's go.
1: Yep.
22: That means he's released it and he's comfortable with the outcome, whatever it is.
1: Well, you can be real comfortable when you got a guy like VY and some of them other guys.
22: Casey Hampton and John Rogers.
1: Yeah, guys that are going into the Hall of Honor, like Mike Williams, and you got Jackson Jeffcoat.
22: He has some dudes.
1: Yeah, where you can, I can feel relaxed because I know that they're going to put it on the line for me every single time. When we come back, we'll have that final drive. Texas, 2 days away from game number one. 30-point favorite. Is that enough?
22: 30.
1: And G.J. 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
1: To the podcast page, we'll have separate interviews up with Coach Mack Brown, up with Eric Henry, and of course, the entire show. We started the show talking about transfers and the expectations of these guys, and we said it's good to transfer, but just because you put on a different jersey, you've got to live up to the expectations. There's a lot of pressure on guys that are moving in. And you mentioned one of the guys, Bo Masco. Bo Masco, a defensive back from Rutgers. He's going to play big. He's physical. And each day he gets to go up against Cam Coleman. And Cam Coleman is a guy that came in into this transfer portal. And just like everything else, you go up against guys like that every day. Each of you get better.
13: Shoot, we've been going at it since spring camp. Shoot, that it's been a great battle, you know. Just getting out there every day. We're making each other great.
18: Do you own him?
13: Say that again.
18: Can you stop him?
13: Yes, sir.
18: Usually?
13: Yeah.
1: You win some, you lose some, but can you stop him? Yep, I can stop him, and that's what Bo Masco had to say about going up against that young man in Cam Coleman. Another guy that has given some love is G.J. Kenny. G.J. Kenny, we talked about his pace earlier in the show and how his team likes to go fast and how each team and each player is going to need to react. You heard Justin Crier talking about that. You heard Hero Canoe talking about that. You even heard Coach Sark give compliments to what G.J. Kenny does. Well, G.J. decided it was time to compliment Coach Sark in the way he runs his offense.
19: Man, he's elite. He's probably the best out there right now. To be honest with you, he's so good. Has so much experience. The way he plays to set up the plays. He's really good in the screen game. He's got great weapons at his disposal. I think this is probably the best group he's had, and so I'm sure he's really excited about that. And as a play caller, you're only as good, just kind of like a quarterback. Those guys out there, they're out there going out there and executing and playing. He's got a veteran quarterback with a couple of draft picks at receiver and running back. So, I'm not excited to play him, but I will be excited to go in there on Sunday and watch it and maybe add some stuff that they do.
22: Him being a University of Texas guy, I can't be too mad at him.
1: Ooh,
22: you know,
1: G.J.?
22: Yeah. I like guys when they're able to see what Texas is and not hate on it, but say, you know what, I want to come back and beat it. And, giving the effort sometimes is better than not trying.
1: Right.
22: There's a lot of people, they always say you never make or you miss all the shots you don't take. He's not one of those guys. He's taking a shot. I like it.
1: Yeah, this team is going to be interesting. It's an interesting scout. I know that for the coaches to watch this Texas State offense and what they've been able to do. One thing that we haven't talked a lot about is the Texas State defense. We will get into that conversation as we get closer and closer to game time, because the defense –

0: definitely going to be asked to stop somebody. Right. And they weren't very good at stopping people last year. So we'll see what upgrades they were able to make. But it also goes back to the point, Arch said it, we got to start fast. We got to be effective. We got to get out in front early. I posed the question, do you take the ball or you kick it off? This is a game where I take the ball. I want to set the tone. I may not have a choice. They may win the toss, but if I win the toss and I'm the University Hand of Texas, give me the ball. Yeah. I want my offense on the field first. I know the percentages tell you, no, you might get a ball right before the half, and then you come back, you get a chance to get it. All those things can still be a part of what you want to do. What I want to see is I want to see this football team come out, be sharp, be efficient, be crisp with the running up to the line, getting in and out of the huddle, look like I'm supposed to look at the end of the year.
1: Yeah.
0: I know we got to have buildup, but I want to see it from the start.
1: You're right in the sense that, you know, if you start it, you make them nervous. I don't want to sit back and wait either. I mean, Christmas is the only time that I'm comfortable waiting. That's it. That is it, Art. Okay. Christmas Eve, the nervous energy, you know, that kind of thing, you know, to see the smiles on the kids' faces.
0: Yeah.
1: That's it. That's the only time of year I want to wait. The rest of the time is go, go, go, go, go.
0: Well, that's the offense that they like to run over at Texas State. I'll be interested to see what Texas's approach is going to be. We'll talk about Arch Manning. We'll talk about this defense. We'll talk about special teams tomorrow. And we'll also hear from Coach Sarkisian as he has his last media availability. I'm sure you're going to be able to hear some of that this afternoon on the Craig Way Show that will be here from 2 to 5 p.m. Don't forget, I will be out and about today starting at 5 o'clock. I will be at Pluckers, South Park Meadows, myself, the Zone crew, and, of course, the great folks over at Bud Light. They will be there. We'll be having contests. We'll enter your name to win a pair of tickets. We've got so much that will be going on all week long. Tomorrow, we'll do the morning show, and then tomorrow afternoon, we have the roundtable. We'll be in Round Rock at the Back Porch Social. Come over, come hang out, get a chance to say hello to the crew, myself, Mark Henry, and, of course, Cam Parker, the voice of the Texas Longhorns, Craig Way, and BK, Brad Kellner, will be doing a roundtable. We'll be there from 2 to 7 p.m. Come and hang out. And then, of course, we're on Bevo Boulevard again. Hook 'em hang out right there in that area. Come over and check us out for the pregame show. Once again, talking Texas and Texas State. But all the talking is over.
1: Yeah.
0: It's time for the pads to start click-clacking, as click, you like clack. To say. Remember that? Wasn't that the Under Armour commercial where it was click-clack when you started walking through there? I don't remember. I think it is then. But
1: I just want you to remember to make sure I get a dozen, baker's dozen, well-done wings. That's all I need.
0: Why do I need to do that?
1: Because you're responsible. It's your spot.
0: I mean, I'm sure that...
1: I'm just going to come through and then break out.
0: No matter where you are.
1: Because I know you're going to get a tab.
0: I know you get wings no matter where you are. So it don't matter. I mean...
1: I'm some lemon pepper either way.
0: I mean, I know how you get down, so I'm not even tripping on that. I want to thank Mark Henry. I want to thank Eric. Of course, I need to thank Eric Henry of Horns 247. And, of course, the legendary Hall of Famer, national champion head coach, our guy, Mac Brown. If you missed any part of that, Eric will have that up for you. So make sure you tell five friends and tell five friends that the morning kickoff is here Monday through Friday, 6 to 9 a.m. You can watch it on YouTube. You can watch it on Facebook. You can watch it on X. But most importantly, you can hear all of that and so much more on AM 1300 The Zone and always free on the iHeartRadio app. Dan Patrick, Colin Cowherd, the voice of the Longhorns, Craig Way, Bucky and BK, and Round Rock Express Baseball, all right here on your home of Texas Athletics. And just remember this, folks, don't believe everything you see because even salt looks like sugar. Peace. 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

0: Thursday has arrived, and with it, we are just a tiny bit over 48 hours to kick off of the 2026 Texas Longhorn football season. 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Thanks so much for joining us. The producer is Jake Herman alongside. I mentioned that because the 2026 football season kicks off with the Texas Longhorns at 2:30. I think it's to be exact, 2:35, Saturday afternoon. So since we're just past the start of the 2 o'clock hour, we are just a tiny bit, just a skosh above 48 hours to kick off for the season opener for the Longhorns as they get ready to take on the Texas State Bobcats. Now, here's what we have for you on the program. We're going to hear from Longhorns head coach Steve Sarkisian. Throughout the course of the program, he had his Thursday weekly Zoom meeting with the media, and we'll hear his comments from that. Then we'll keep it talking Longhorns, but also high school football. Roger Wallace, my broadcast partner on Longhorn football broadcasts, will join us. They've got high school football tonight that they'll be bringing you on KBVO, as well as tomorrow night on KXAN Plus. So they have that matchup. They have Stony Point and Hendrickson tonight, and then tomorrow night will be Georgetown and Rouse. But we'll talk about those. But obviously, we'll talk about the Longhorns as well. We do have Inconceivable this hour, so we'll bring that to you as well. In the 3 o'clock hour, more from Sark, and also we'll have our weekly conversation with Gene Watson, the front office manager of the Chicago White Sox, our MLB insider, because even though this is going headlong into a big football weekend starting tonight with some college games, this is the first full weekend, obviously, of college football. They had the week zero games and the final ever week zero. Everybody's going to be eligible to start on that last weekend, that final weekend in August starting next year. But they had a handful of games last week. But this is the first full, big, full-on, expansive weekend of college football. So that'll be going on. But even though that's going on, we are in the September now, and that means that the pennant races are starting to ramp up a little bit. It's still, you know, here we are on the 3rd of September, so we're still 3 weeks away from the end of the regular season. We'll visit with Gino to talk about that. The Astros and Rangers duking it out in the American League West and some other thoughts as well. He's been in Houston this week with the Chicago White Sox playing the Astros. A couple of division leaders going head-to-head. Could wind up being a postseason preview. Who knows? The Astros have taken the first two in the game, in the series, from the White Sox. And they're just underway early on in their final game. But anyway, we'll visit with Gene Watson to talk about that. In the 4 o'clock hour, we're going to have more from Sark from that media availability. But the other thing we're going to bring, a little sneak preview. We do this every week. And that is to bring you an excerpt from Longhorn Weekly with Coach Sark when he discusses the opponent. And we'll have it for you where he's talking about Texas State. And so that's coming up. The program itself, which will air on Thursdays, as we know, will actually be at 5:30 this afternoon. Instead of normally it's going to run at 7 o'clock. But because the Round Rock Express have a 7 o'clock game or 7:05 first pitch with a 6:50 pregame start time, it necessitates us moving Longhorn Weekly with Coach Sark up into the program, and we will on the clock to 5:30. So 30 minutes after we leave air, you'll have a 30-minute edition of Bucky and BK. And then at 5:30, Longhorn Weekly with Coach Sark. Now, we recorded the program last night. Our special guest was none other than Chris Del Conte. And you'll want to hear this to hear the conversations that Sark and CDC were having in addition to the three of us. Really good stuff. But we're going to hear Sark talk about this matchup with Texas State and as well in the show. But we're also going to bring you an excerpt, as we do each week, from the show so that you'll be have a little bit of a sneak preview. So we'll do that. All right. We're going to jump right in, and we'll start off with the Zoom conversation that Sark had with the media this morning. So here it is, starting off with his opening comments.
1: You know, it feels like we're finally here. You know, it's been a long journey since, you know, leaving Orlando last season. And, you know, you navigate your way through the off season, whether it's, you know, retaining players, signing high school kids, you know, signing transfers, and then trying to get them to become a really good football team. And it's been a heck of a journey. And I want to commend our players for their commitment to the journey and their commitment to buying into our process of what we do and the things that are important to us. I've said all along, I think this team has grown very close together, and you could feel it again today in practice. They're obviously very excited for the game. You can feel that. I think one thing in this game that's important for us is to minimize the performance anxiety, take a deep breath, you know, take in and enjoy the experience, and then go cut it loose and play the brand and style of football that they've been practicing. And I think they're more than capable of doing that. My goal is that we're able to do that earlier in the game rather than later.
0: Next, it went into the Q&A portion with the media, and Sark was asked for an update on Trevor Goosby, and would Andre Kodjo, who had to step in and take a lot of snaps at that left tackle spot when Goosby was out with a bone bruise, how that might set up for Kodjo to get some snaps, but mainly, how was Goosby?
1: Yeah, Trevor's good to go. But to your point, yes, I would like to see Andre play in this game as well. He's been practicing extremely well. So I think it'd be an opportunity for both those guys, Trevor, to get back going. You know, he didn't have some of those scrimmage reps that the other guys got. I don't know. You know, we got to monitor his conditioning with the heat. So Andre's going to play, and we'll figure out how much and what that looks like as the game goes on.
0: Next, Sark was asked about the positioning of his assistant coaches. And what I mean by that is some are on the sideline, some are up in the press box. Some have preferred, depending on which college coach you're talking to, and I'm not talking necessarily about the head coach, if you're just talking to assistants, some prefer to be upstairs, some prefer to be right down on the field. Some, by what the head coach's preference is, wind up being upstairs or downstairs based on where the head coach wants them as well. So Sark was asked, what are the benefits of having some coaches downstairs, upstairs in the booth, depending on what area of concentration those coaches handle?
1: I think there are benefits to both, and I think you're right, Eric. I think when you're up top, clearly your vision and what you can see of things unfolding on the field is better than what it is on the field. I think there's disadvantages to both too. When you're up top, you don't feel the game, right? It's almost like watching it on TV. It's almost like playing a video game. And so you don't feel the emotion. You don't get to see, look in the quarterback's eyes of maybe when, you know, he's maybe a little rattled, or look in the quarterback's eyes when he's on and you can feel it, or when that corner on your sidelines is a little skittish, you know, he's not as confident as he needs to be. You know, so there's things that come with both. I think being on the field allows me to get a feel for our players. I've been doing it my whole career. So, you know, my sense and my feel and my vision of being on the field is pretty good. But I will tell you this, you got to have great eyes up top. And we're very fortunate. I thought we made a really good shift last year, midway through the year, when we moved AJ Milwee up top and brought Mike Bamonte down on the field. And I think AJ and I have just working in unison for so many years. You know, it thinks a lot like me, and it allows us to, you know, communicate at a high level. And I think that helps. But also, I think bringing Mike Bamonte down, his relationship and his rapport with Arch and all of the players on offense, I think is helpful as well. So I thought that was a win for us last year. We will continue to do that this year.
0: And one more from the morning media availability. And again, we'll hear more from Sark throughout the course of the day. He was asked about Ryan Wingo. Now, there's been so much conversation about Cam Coleman and then, of course, Emmett Mosley being healthy again. But he was asked, how excited is he to see Wingo get out there with an opportunity to make some big plays?
1: Yeah, I'll say this about Ryan Wingo. Like, this guy works his tail off. And if we ask him to try to get better at something, if we ask him to do anything of the dirty work, this guy doesn't blink. He does it. Now he's an explosive player with the ball in his hands. And I think we learned that about him, you know, even his true freshman year, but last year, he's a bona fide weapon for us, but I think he's really evolving as a receiver. I don't know, you know, I know I praised, Emmett a few weeks back about how hard he practices. Today, I might say Ryan Wingo surpassed him with how hard he's practicing right now. And so I am excited for Ryan. You know, I said it months ago, but I think people forget he was a second team all SEC receiver last year. So the idea that we do have Ryan, we do have Cam, we do have Emmett, to go along with the other guys on offense. That's a nice three-headed monster that can come off the sideline and go play for you.
0: Now, again, we'll hear more from Longhorns head coach Steve Sarkisian coming up throughout the course of the program this afternoon. We'll hear more from this media availability next hour, and we'll hear more in the 4 o'clock hour, as well as I mentioned, an excerpt from Longhorn Weekly, where he's talking in a lot of specifics about Texas State. So we'll have that coming up as well. Up next, we'll visit with Roger Wallace, my broadcast partner in Longhorn football, to talk high school football and college football with him here on a Thursday afternoon on Sports Radio AM 1300 The Zone and the iHeartRadio app.
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0: We continue here on this Thursday afternoon here on Sports Radio AM 1300 The Zone. And on Thursdays, going into the football weekend, we take the opportunity to visit with my broadcast partner on Longhorn football and, of course, gearing up for his own, not one, but two, high school telecast, Roger Wallace, sports director, KXAN. Last week, Jake bumped back with your favorite Jimmy Buffett song, One Particular Harbor. I had him bump back with mine, and I know it's a
1: That's
0: much,
1: a great call.
0: Well, I know it's a much more mainstream tune. I realize that. It's the title cut of an album, and a lot of people, but for whatever reason, that's always kind of drawn me. Do you have any stories? Did he ever say anything about that particular tune, son of a sailor?
1: As his grandfather was the sailor, and he's the one that introduced him to the sea. You know, he's got another song, The Captain and the Kid, which is about his grandfather and all that. But you know, you dropped it right before one of my favorite lines. Southeast of Disorder.
0: I love that.
1: That kind of, isn't that great?
0: Followed what? With You Can Shake the Hand of the Mango Man as he greets you at the border?
1: Yeah. Classic. Yeah. Great call there.
0: Yeah. About it. You've got a couple of high school games, and we always like to start off with those. And I wanted to give you a chance to talk a little bit about them because it's two different orders, so to speak, two different kinds of telecast you have this week, correct?
1: Yeah, no doubt. And, you know, three of the four teams have first-year head coaches. So that's another thing we've been, dealing with, either first-year coaches. Last week we had a couple of second-year coaches. But we'll be at the field tonight. We got Hendrickson against Stony Point. Stony Point didn't even get to the half last week against Glenn. So their first-year guy, Dustin Pleasant, we visit with him. And he's obviously anxious to see his guys and see if what they can do in a full game. And then Hendrickson had a tough opener at Belton under their first year head coach, Adam Naren, who came here from way out in West Texas in Hereford. So, Pleasant's got a lot of history in Central Texas. Naren's got a lot of family here. In fact, his dad's a theater teacher at Hendrickson High School. So that was part of the draw here, but that one. And then tomorrow we'll be out at Georgetown for our KXAN Plus game. And that one will be Rouse, first-year head coach, and then Georgetown and their veteran head coach, Chuck Griffin.
0: You know, it's interesting. You bring up there's kind of a, you might call it connective tissue there between your two games. And the connective tissue is the guy who is no longer there. And when you're talking about first-year head coaches, it's interesting where guys have to step in and take over a program, and here's Josh Mann, who did a great job at Rouse, and then he leaves for Belton, who does their number, and then you have a first year head coach at Rouse, and I guess that's what we've talked about, Roger, on many occasions, what the non-district portion of the season's all about. They're trying to find out what you have, even though you've had them in practice for a month. Now you're going up against teams, you find out how they respond and what you got to do to fix it.
1: Yeah, and for Rouse, you know, Craig, they're in that the big district, so they gotta get after it right after this one, in that 24-6A. Mark Hopkins, he was a longtime assistant at Katie Tompkins. There's always a story behind a coach that makes a move, and I'm always interested, especially when it's from a different part of the state. And Mark Hopkins was at Katie Tompkins for 9 years. He coached Jalen Milrow. He was the offensive coordinator, but he told me he's got four daughters, and he said he'd get his daughters to high school and then look to advance his career as a head coach. So that was the move he made. And so, you know, we'll see. He's got a lot of young guys. He's playing a lot of sophomores. So, he's confident in what they can do. They've got a junior named Auburn Davis who put up big numbers last year as a sophomore. He's kind of they call him a fastback. He caught 79 passes, but they'll run him out of the backfield. But he's excited. Now, he's got a tough test tomorrow against Georgetown, and we know what they built up there, even though they lost, obviously, a lot last season with two guys on the 40 acres and Jet Walker and Caleb Shearer.
0: Yeah. A couple other things that come to mind about this in review of week one. And I was watching your telecast. I was also watching there on KXN Plus, and I was also keeping tabs on the Westlake Inglewood, California game, also on KXN Plus. You guys had that going, and it was interesting. You know, Westlake was in a dogfight, and they won the game. I don't know that we know that much more about the Chaparrals right now. And then another team that we really don't know anything about, other than names, is Lake Travis, who, of course, after the tragic loss of Odin Hensley, had canceled out that non-district game that they had scheduled against Dripping Spring. But they go to work, and boy, what a tough opener for them to take on a really good Weiss team that, Roger, you know, I hear coaches say this a lot, that, you know, they have the unsettling feeling when you go into a season opener. I would imagine that the unsettling feeling only becomes a little more unsettled when you haven't played yet and you're playing a team that's good and that has already played and won a game.
1: Yeah, and you're right. And Weiss is really explosive, put up 42 on Round Rock. We know if you follow high school football, they got some of the best skill guys in Central Texas, led by their quarterback, Jackson Shad. So it'll be interesting to see. You know, Hank Carter's got his son playing quarterback. That's going to be, I'm sure, a little bit different for him. A defensive guy, but nevertheless, and I'll be fascinated to see how that goes. Kind of in all transparency, we were going to have Lake Travis and Dripping Springs last week on KXAM Plus. So the obvious thing is, okay, we want to spread it around. So even though Weiss Lake Travis was a really attractive game, that would have meant Lake Travis 2 weeks in a row. Didn't quite work out that way. But we always have a great reception out of Georgetown. So excited. But yeah, I think that's the game of the weekend in the area, don't you?
0: Yeah, absolutely. I want to ask you about a couple other matchups. Last week, you had Leander against Pflugerville, and Leander did everything but win the football game. I mean, they were in watching. They were really there, and then obviously another program with a first year head coach when you're really struggling to get the program over the hump. It only takes little things sometimes to derail you. But I saw some really hopeful signs out of that team, and the computer actually kind of likes them going down to play Lockhart in this week's game. So maybe some building progress for them. And I know that that Pflugerville's looking for the same thing, and that Eastview's looking for the same thing, and that they've got a tough assignment. They have to deal with Brenham, who's a really good ball club. So, I mean, again, these are these fact-finding things, I think, that we're seeing in the first 2-3 weeks of the season.
1: Yeah, I think we saw some things, especially with Leander. As you said, they did everything, went toe-to-toe with Pflugerville. Of course, both of these teams are breaking in new quarterbacks, and I thought Connor Worley did a nice job. As did Caleb Gaston for Pflugerville, had to replace Cole Taylor. He's got some weapons. Isaac Montgomery is a dangerous receiver. Braxton Hernandez is a lightning quick receiver out on the edge. So I think there's hope. I just think it's a numbers game, Craig. A lot of times you have these schools that just have to build up the numbers, and we're seeing that with Rouse as well, especially as they start to play a 6A schedule. But I'm sure they had to be pleased at Leander with the effort they put out.
0: Among the 5A games I'm kind of intrigued by is Anderson and Pflugerville. And we saw what Coach Hatcher did last year in getting Anderson through and getting them into the playoffs and won a playoff game. And again, Pflugerville did come out with the win, although probably it's going to be a deal where Charles Taylor's looking for some improvement. But I think that's a good week two matchup.
1: Yeah, I think Anderson's, they built a nice program there, and I think that's kind of what Donald Hatcher has been talking about. You don't want, the one-hit wonders or things like that, and they've got Cove Derbyshire back at quarterback and some other weapons. So I think that's going to be tough. Honestly, it's going to be a tough one for Pflugerville. You got the renovated House Park. If you haven't been down Lamar and looked up, you might want to be careful, because you won't believe your eyes when you look at that beautiful press box on the other side there. But yeah, I think that's also one of the better games of the weekend. We'll see if Pflugerville can hang with them.
0: Yeah, no doubt about it. Roger Rawls visiting. Okay, I want to turn our attention to the Longhorns, since the season opener is coming up here on Saturday, and you had your sit down this morning with Sark. Of course, I had the coaches show that we recorded yesterday that'll air this afternoon at 5:30, Longhorn Weekly. The vibe that I'm getting from Sark is, and when I opened the show, I said, hard to believe it, now your sixth season, and he pointed out that he's been at Texas longer than he has been at any other job. with this, he was 5 years at Washington.

0: He's anxious. He's interested. He's excited, and you throw in a Will Muschamp defense, and I think fans pick out what you're most interested in. There's a lot to choose from Saturday.
1: Yeah, I had somebody ask me on another program that I was a guest on, you know, what one player am I most, other than the most obvious of players like Arch or a couple of the others, or a Colin Simmons, you know, what player am I most interested in seeing how they do and how they perform? And the question also went, if there's a dark horse and or somebody that's not getting much mention. And I said, well, when you're in Austin, Texas, I mean, every player in some way, shape, or form is getting mentioned one way or another. How is so-and-so coming along? How's this guy? How you feel about your backup offensive guards? And, you know, all those kinds of things. But one of the areas that I talked about was the running back spot. I am curious to see. I know they want to get back to running the ball better, and certainly the high-profile names of Hollywood Smothers and Raleigh Brown come to mind. But Sark has not been reluctant to talk about Derek Cooper. And I think he feels confident he's going to have Cooper on the field on Saturday. You know, this morning on Sark's media Zoom, somebody asked him about the backup quarterbacks and said, would they be on the field regardless of score? And he said, no, it's going to depend on how the game is going. I don't think that's going to be the case with Derek Cooper. I think they're going to have him out there on the field in addition to Smothers and Browns. How about your thoughts, Brown? How about your thoughts on the running backs, Bud?
0: Yeah, for sure. I think Sark said early that he's just a pretty natural football player, and he brings a different element. He's bigger than those guys, not only taller, but probably about 212, 215. But, you know, when we had some chances to watch them in practice, the viewing windows they gave us, the one thing that stuck out to me is he catches a ball. I'll quote our old buddy Greg Davis. He looks like a natural pass catcher, which you don't always get from a running back. So yes, he would be one. If you asked me without even qualifying it on offense, that would have been one of the guys. And then I'll flip it to defense, and probably a lot of it's because of what's happened, but Justin Cryer, now the green dot at middle linebacker, a guy that, you know, came in from Florida State, but they thought Ty'Anthony Smith was going to be that guy. So I'm anxious to see Cryer and how he and Biles complement each other at linebacker.
1: Yeah, that's a good call as well. Now, I ask you this. Every year, there is a player that quickly becomes kind of a media darling. And the reason the player becomes a media darling is twofold. First of all, he's very popular with his teammates. And then second, he's very glib and relaxed in the media availability, so that helps out the media asking the questions. Obviously, I'm talking about Hiro Kanu, and he just seems like a natural into the role, and everybody seems to like hearing from him.
0: And I think he's anxious to be the fun-loving guy off the field and then, you know, wreck some havoc on the field. That's why he came back. He didn't come back to tell us that once you get to before eight slices of pizza, it's only a snack. When you're eating pizza like he did on Monday. but he came on last year, but he's going to have to accept a bigger role. He's going to have to be a leader. He talked about that as well. But I think he can be the best of both worlds for Texas. And, you know, I'm sure he's really anxious to next weekend as well, obviously, with Ohio State. But I agree 100% about that.
1: And then one other thing I want to ask you about, because there hasn't been that much talked about. The question finally came up on Monday with regard to special teams, and in specific, the kicking game. Now, we know, obviously, Ryan Niblett's going to be dangerous back there in it as a kick or punt returner. And Sark mentioned this morning that Smothers could be back there as well, depending on the situations. But we've heard almost nothing throughout camp on Gianni Spetic, or Gio as they call him, and Max Schimento, the punter. Those guys are veteran guys coming in. And yet Sarkis just, when asked, he just said, yeah, they've been very consistent, a model of consistency, but it's been kind of quiet. And a lot of people like it that way. There was a football coach here one time that refused to name his punter, even though he was all world and conference. Point being is that those guys kind of quietly under the radar have done their job in fall camp. Now we get to see them when it matters in a game.
0: And you know how important that is. And it's going to come down to something at some point where there's going to be a huge moment.

0: for, you know, Plunter's a little different. Chimentu, the Florida State transfer, but Spetic comes in with a lot of accolades from Memphis, and so yeah. I mean, you're right. It has been all quiet, and it'll be noisy if something doesn't go, you know, the way they want it. But it seems like he went out and he targeted two guys. He's got a freshman as well, a freshman punter. So, but yeah, you hope special teams. Is that component where you're talking about the either not talking at all about it because it was good or fine, or in a case like Niblett where it's spectacular?
1: No doubt about it. He's Roger Wallace. You can watch on KBVO with tonight's KBVO Big Game of the Week, and then on KXAN Plus tomorrow up in Georgetown for the matchup between Georgetown and Rouse. Hey, appreciate it. And I guess I'll see you at the stadium on Saturday, right?
0: See you Saturday. All right, next week, Jake, you got to see if you can stump me with, you know, Buffett's got an album called Songs You Don't Know By Heart. It's a play on Songs You Know By Heart. So we'll see what you can come up with next week.
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19: Inconceivable. Inconceivable. Inconceivable. Inconceivable.
20: You keep using the word. I don't think it means what you think it means.
1: Even though we are headed into the first full weekend of college football, second weekend of high school football, we're 1 week out, less than a week out from the start of the NFL because it's actually going to start next Wednesday. Even though we're doing that, that doesn't mean we don't do inconceivables. It also does not mean that we now have a football-related note for inconceivable, which we'll get to in a moment. We don't have a fast food junk food update, but we do have a grocery shopping update for you. Remember how, Jake, I mentioned that I think that I've come to the realization and the conclusion that the worst commute day of the week has become Thursday now, usually Tuesday.
21: Thursday's the new Tuesday.
1: Okay. According to surveys, the worst week to go grocery shopping at one particular grocery store is Tuesday. And you're like, what is the store and why would Tuesday be the worst day? You ever shop at Aldi?
21: It's a wholesaler, isn't it?
1: Well, I mean, you can go to the Aldi. It's just to...
21: Okay, it's not like Sam's Club. I don't need a car.
1: No.
21: Yeah, I haven't, actually. Yeah.
1: Okay. They're known for having low prices on a lot of things, but their selection is a little bit more limited on some things. And maybe that has something to do with this in this survey that says, although most can relate to the fact that when you're out of the basics, like milk, bread, and eggs, you can't necessarily choose what day to make a grocery run. The items are needed to keep the household running smoothly, and a trip to the grocery store is warranted. In that case, most of the time, it's easy to locate and purchase these items in the store. Assuming there's no snow in the forecast, generally gallons of milk are in the refrigerator, eggs are there too, and the bread aisle offers a variety of options. There is one day, however, you might find it difficult to find specific items you need from Aldi, especially if you're on a mission to grab an item from the Aldi weekly deals, because they have those as well. That day, as I mentioned, would be Tuesday. Now, while this is an unusual day to be dubbed the worst day to shop at Aldi, it's not the best day to shop. The reason is simple. The deals from the preceding week are typically low in stock and sometimes non-existent. In fact, they said shoppers at Aldi have noticed that the middle aisle is showing some bare goods, and if you're looking for a new item from the week before, it might be missing. So if there's a worst day to shop, maybe there's a best day. That would be the next day, Wednesday, because the new deals dropped. I do know this. My wife goes there from time to time, and Linda has said that she's gone there. She is a devotee of non-fat milk. None at all. Non-fat milk. She does it when she makes a latte, or she prefers non-fat milk. A lot of times you'll go in there and they don't got it. They got no non-fat milk. But she's also running that in H-E-B. Sometimes it's just a run on non-fat milk. I don't know. And you have to drink lactose-free, right?
21: Oat milk.
1: Oat milk. But that's lactose-free, right?
21: Yeah. But it's not, you know, there is lactose-free milk out there, but it's still dairy.
1: I see. Okay, so it's got to be oat milk for you. What about almond milk?
21: Nut allergy. For a while before oat milk got popular, Craig, I was drinking rice milk. You ever tried to milk a piece of rice?
1: No.
21: It's watery. It is watery.
1: But I know about horchata, where you can get that, which is kind of that rice beverage, a milky beverage that you can get, that sort of thing. But
21: I don't do a lot of horchata or matcha.
1: Okay. All right. Now, I mentioned about a football game or football leading to inconceivable. Remember we saw the deal with the high school coach that kicked the football and it went right into the groin of the player? He got fired for that. That was in California. Wasn't quite like that. It was a different thing that happened. But this involved youth football. Okay? Three Pennsylvania youth football coaches were charged today, just days after they were part of a massive brawl caught on video during the final minutes of a game. This happened in Pennsylvania, in Carnegie. It's a Pittsburgh suburb. It took place in the final minutes of Saturday's game between Carlinton and Keystone Oaks. An unidentified Carlinton coach was seen screaming at the sideline of the opposing team and then confronted one of their coaches. So although referees tried to separate them, the fight escalated as more Keystone Oaks coaches came onto the field and fought with the Carlinton coach. At one point during the fight, a Keystone Oaks coach and the Carlinton coach were seen throwing a punch at each other's head as bystanders looked on and called to watch the kids. So today, the Carnegie Police Department said that the Carlinton coach, who they alleged threw punches, quote, which would have caused substantial harm and most definitely caused serious inconvenience, end quote, was charged with disorderly conduct and harassment summons. Police also charged two unidentified Keystone Oaks coaches with disorderly conduct summonses. The investigation's ongoing. This is youth football. Steel City Youth League.
21: They love their high school football in Pennsylvania.
1: This isn't high school. This is 12-year-olds.
21: I ask.
1: Okay? They organized the game, said in a statement Monday, it suspended the two coaches from the fight indefinitely. So the two teams independently suspended five additional members involved in the clash.
21: How about the appeals?
1: Yeah, right. Yeah, they're going to get a TRO for this. 11 and 12-year-old kids, and the coaches are going crazy in the deal. So just so you know. All right, speaking of games, do you still play PlayStation?
21: No, it's been a long time. If it's, you know, if I'm over at a friend's place, sure, I'll hop on the old joysticks, but I don't have one in my apartment.
1: All right, you should know. PlayStation is shutting down five games permanently at the end of this month, apparently. Five games. So, tell me if you've played any of these games. Hawked? Like Hawk with an ED on the end? Hawked?
21: Is that the Tony Hawk game? Is that a skateboarding?
1: It might be.
21: Sorry if it's not.
1: Grid Legends. That sounds like a football game. Sociable Soccer 25.
21: I can sense another segment coming. Real or fake video games.
1: Yeah, really. Splitgate : Arena Reloaded.
21: What in the world is that?
1: And then Impulse with an E. E-M-P-U. Both of those are fast-paced, first-person shooter games.
21: Oh, yeah. No, I don't play those.
1: Okay. From the five games, Hawked and Sociable Soccer 25 have already been delisted. Grid Legends remains up for sale, but as single-player features that the gamers will still be able to enjoy after the online games are shut down. By the way, that includes some other games as well. Critical Mass, Scales, those are some other ones there. And they're going to be shut down on all platforms, not just PlayStation 4 and 5. So you should know that. And then, you know what? One thing you should know also, it's Speaking of games, have you heard about the suspension of Jim Thornton? You know who Jim Thornton is?
21: No.
1: Jim Thornton is the announcer on Wheel of Fortune. You know, he's the guy off camera. And they'll get a trip for two down to the Cayman Island. That guy.
21: Okay, it's been a long time since I've watched Wheel of Fortune.
1: Here are your hosts, Pat Sajak and Vanna White. Or now it's what? It's Ryan Seacrest, right? Ryan Seacrest and Vanna White. Anyway, he has been shut out of the show's new season now that he's the subject of an investigation by Sony Pictures Television Studios. Sources say that a month's worth of episodes have already been shot ahead of September 14, but in a major undertaking, producers are said to be working fervently to edit out his cues and replace him with a new announcer. And apparently, this investigation has something to do on an airplane, on a commercial American Airlines flight that took place in May, in which another passenger allegedly complained about him to a flight attendant. The pilot had to have law enforcement waiting on him when the plane pulled up at the gate. Doesn't say what it was, and his attorney said he did not engage in any illegal conduct, was not arrested, and has not been charged with any crime.
21: Wow, that sounds like a follow-up story we need. It also sounds like we need a capable fill-in. Joe Buck was pretty good on Jeopardy. Why not give him a shot?
1: Yeah, why not?
21: That's going to bankrupt him for the round.
1: Exactly. All right, we'll be back to wrap up hour number one on 13 Under the Zone.
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1: I always wanted to know what it would be like to be a contestant on a game show or be a game show host. I actually did it one time on local access cable when I lived in Irving. Fortunately, those tapes are long gone. It was a game show done on local access called Battle of the Clans, and it was these families going, kind of like a Family Feud thing, except they did physical things like put you on a little four-wheel cart and shove you in a bunch of plastic trash cans set up like bowling pins. So it was kind of like human bowling and dropping water balloons off a tower and see if you could catch them and stuff like that.
21: This sounds like one of those Japanese game shows.
1: It's almost like that, yeah. But anyway,
21: we got to find these lost tapes.
1: They've been gone. Thank goodness for that. All right, hour number two coming up. We're going to hear more from Longhorns head coach Steve Sarkisian. Our conversation with our MLB insider Gene Watson is on deck. All that and more coming up. 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
18: 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And your home for the Horns. Guaranteed human. He's a Texas legend, a Hall of Fame broadcaster, the voice of the Texas Longhorns, and your host of the Craig Way Show. Here he is now, Craig Way.

0: Second hour of the program here on Sports Radio AM 1300 The Zone. A Thursday afternoon getting you ready for full-on football. High school season began last week. There was a handful of college games on the 0 week, but now college football gets full tilt into it. Think of it this way. Less than 48 hours from now, we'll be looking at the Longhorns on the football field. I'll be describing Texas in action against Texas State. Toward that end, our coverage will begin on Saturday morning at 10:30 with the Third and Longhorn podcast guys, their pregame presentation. That's at 10:30. Our Longhorn game day program begins at 11:30 with Mike Hardball Harge and Mark Henry and Jake Herman. They'll bring you that. That's at 11:30 from Bevo Boulevard. So they'll be right in the thick of the fight. Do you guys have like a little bit of shade or some cover or anything like that when you do that out there?
1: Yeah, I think there's usually a tent.
0: An awning or something?
1: Up above us. And if not, then we hope the sun's behind us and our big backdrop can do some of that work.
0: Yeah, that's a good point. Of course, at 2:30, it's still, it isn't quite there yet. But for the evening contests of the following 2 weeks, the Ohio State game and the UTSA game, it'll certainly be so. But that's at 11:30, so go by and say hi to the guys, and they have special guests with them as well. And I think you guys are appropriately positioned not far from Big Bertha, right? The big beer truck, right? I think you're going to be pretty close to Big Bertha.
1: Yeah, maybe. Remember social distancing? It kind of qualifies for that. We'll be socially distant from it, but we'll be close to it.
0: Yeah, but I think philosophically and geographically, you'll be astride Big Bertha as well. I say philosophically as I think about Mike Hardball Harge, and Mike can put down an ice cold Bud Light, or something like that. Actually, he wouldn't do that on the air. Not during the program, but he'd probably go right afterwards and have one before going in for the football game itself. Anyway, that's at 11:30. Our network pregame's at 1:30 in the kickoff. I think I'm told it'll be actually 2:35 for Texas and Texas State. First meeting of these schools with the school from San Marcos named Texas State University. They played one other time, 96 years ago, 1930, when they were Southwest Texas State Teachers College. And they had a young teaching candidate come out the prior spring and graduate by the name of Lyndon Baines Johnson. LBJ had just graduated the semester prior. That tells you how long it's been since Texas has played Texas State in football. But there's a lot of excitement about it, certainly. People are pretty fired up about it. I mean, the school's just down the road. You're going to hear Longhorns head coach Steve Sarkisian talk about that excitement level. And we have Longhorn Weekly coming your way at a special time for the season opening week. It'll be at 5:30, 30 minutes after we leave air this afternoon. Longhorn Weekly with Coach Sark comes your way at 5:30. You really want to give that a listen, not only to hear Sark talk about his team and getting ready for the season, but our special guest is the athletics director, Chris Del Conte. And he will join us to talk about the business of college athletics, and it's quite a business these days, but that'll be coming up. But we're going to bring you an excerpt from the program, give you a little sneak peek. That's coming up next hour, where Sark talks in specifics about the matchup with Texas State. We do that every week. We give you a little sneak preview with an excerpt from the show talking about that week's opponent, and we'll have that for you coming up next hour from Longhorn Weekly. Coming up here in a few minutes, we'll talk baseball. Gene Watson, our MLB insider from the Chicago White Sox front office. Big series between the White Sox and the Astros going on. It runs to its conclusion this afternoon in Houston. But we'll talk about a lot more than just that matchup with Gino, as we do every week. Talk about Major League Baseball as a whole, the American League West race with Astros and Rangers, and the rest of Major League Baseball. So we got that coming up in a little bit. But let's hear from Steve Sarkisian. Now, this is from this morning's media availability. This is the final opportunity that media have to visit with him before kickoff. I get the opportunity with the pregame interview with Sark on the field about an hour 45 prior to kick. And that's the last word that he has before the team takes the field. And I'll do that, obviously, on Saturday, and that'll be part of our network pregame coverage, which begins at 1:30 from DKR Texas Memorial Stadium. We'll also hear from G.J. Kinney involved in that as well in our opposing coach feature. But let's hear from Sark. This is from this morning, and it is from the Zoom media availability that he had. And he was asked if he's willing to. Now, Sark has been saying they're not going to be perfect, and so he kind of takes that all into account when he is coaching, teaching, correcting, even chastising, whatever, players for their performances on the field. What about him as a play caller? Does he kind of give himself a little bit of grace as well into this brand new season as an unfinished product?
2: I do. I am a realist. I think we are going to have some growing pains, and those growing pains are okay as long as we can fix them in the moment, right? Whether it's communication on defense, you know, whether it's handling the tempo from Texas State on defense, okay, it's the special situations on the offense of, you know, certain situations as they come up. It's the situational football on special teams, whether it's punt, punt return, kickoff return, field goal block, you know, swinging gate on a PAT, are we aligning properly? Like, we may have some growing pains, but we got to be able to fix those things in real time and then fix them going into week number two. But I am a realist that way. But again, I'm going to push these guys to play to our standard, and that is playing clean football. That is, you know, being smart in those situations as they come up, having great poise and composure. And that's what I was saying early on in my opening statement. Like, what do I want from our guys? I want them to take a deep breath, you know, because I think when, you know, anxiety is going to kick in for some guys, you know, some guys are going to be really excited. Some guys might be a little nervous. Some guys might be a little anxious. All of that is totally normal. Like, everybody feels it. I feel it. I've been doing this for 20 something years now. The sooner you can take a deep breath, kind of just take in the moment and then focus in on the game and start playing a little more clear minded, I think that'll minimize maybe some of the stuff I'm talking about. But realistically, yes, there's going to be some of that. And it might not be with our ones. It might be when the twos get in there. I don't know, you know, because we're going to have to play everybody in the first half. There is no, like, 22 guys are playing. Like, a lot of guys are going to have to play under the conditions that we're playing in.
0: Next, Sark was asked about the younger guys who have to kind of make a name for themselves on special teams. You always hear that about, you know, certainly in the NFL, but you also hear it, I think, with regard to college football programs, where players have a chance to earn more playing time, to draw the attention of the head coaches by what they can do on special teams. And with specific regard to freshmen or redshirt freshmen, guys who didn't play much last year, or all the newcomers coming in via the transfer portal, Sark was asked about how much is he looking forward to seeing what guys can contribute and how much they can contribute on special teams.
2: Yeah, I mean, I think they all are going to have roles. I think what we've tried to do is kind of disperse our personnel onto multiple teams rather than just having this one little small core group of guys that play on all four teams. And so whether it's Mike Massounis on kickoff return and field goal protection, right? Whether it's Hollywood Smothers on kickoff return with Ryan Niblett, whether it's Bo Masco on a unit, you know, different guys, Raheem Biles, you know, playing on punt and kickoff. And so different guys are at different spots, you know, again, but I'm hopeful that some of these young guys are going to step into those roles even quicker to minimize some of those reps on some of our frontline starters. But that remains to be seen because we got to see how they handle the moment and we have to do what's best for our team in this first game to put ourselves in position to be successful.
0: Next, Sark was asked about the defensive mindset that he wants his team to have, especially given the fact that Will Muschamp is now the defensive coordinator and what has been generally described as more aggressive, harder hitting defense, that sort of thing. Is Sark looking forward to that mindset, and can they take that mindset against a very mobile and dangerous quarterback that Texas State has in Brad Jackson.
2: I think there's two parts to, there's really three parts to Brad Jackson to me. One, he's a very good passer. He's very accurate. He has a quick release. He gets the ball to his playmakers. So you have to manage out here where the ball can go. The second is the design quarterback runs. You know, they get, you know, plus one runs all over the place where they're running counter with them. They're running power. They're running zone read things. They're arcing tackles. They're doing a lot of stuff where you have to be very disciplined on the edge of how you're playing those things. And then the third part, which I think is what you're talking to, is when they do call passes, things break down and he tucks it and runs. And so, you know, you don't get over 700 yards rushing on accident, right? There's designed runs and scrambles. And so we've got to be really disciplined in our pass rush lanes. But at the same time, we got to try to make them uncomfortable. We can't just stand at the line of scrimmage and look back there. So, but we have to work in unison. And that it's got to start with the communication up front of, you know, if we're running games, how we're running the games, if we're straight rushing, how we're straight rushing to maintain the pocket to where we don't create those voids that he can dart through and create explosive plays.
0: One more thing with regard to the offensive line. In addition to being asked about Trevor Goosby, also Sark had been asked about Lawrence Seymour and his availability, and might he be able to go? And he said, yeah, he's practiced. He should be good to go. And Goosby, of course, just came through a bone bruise situation. Now, he's the anchor, along with Connor Robertson, of that offensive front. So is there a risk-reward element that goes into as they were getting him ready for play?
2: We were just basing it off of his health. You know, it wasn't about who we were playing, when we were playing him. It was about him getting back out to practice. I thought he had a really good practice on Monday. We increased his workload on Tuesday. He had a really good practice Tuesday. He came back good. We increased his workload Wednesday. He looked good again. We increased his workload even more today. He looked good again. So he's kind of been building throughout the week. I thought he's been playing with really good pad level, good physicality. I think that he needs to play football, you know, and you know, when any linemen are really the most important ones, that they need that physicality. Again, we have to monitor probably the conditioning more than anything under the conditions that we're going to be playing in Saturday with the heat. And so that's something that we'll be watching just so that, you know, he's not getting fatigued and not playing to his capability, because I do think Andre's had a great camp and Andre deserves his opportunities to play as well.
0: So there's some sound from Longhorns head coach Steve Sarkisian. Now, coming up, like I said, a little later on, we're going to hear more from Sark, not only from the media availability, but also the excerpt from Longhorn Weekly, the season premiere with Coach Sark. And that comes your way again at 5:30 this afternoon. Normally it'll air at 7 o'clock, but because of the 7 o'clock start for the Round Rock Express and their 6:50 p.m. pregame start time, because of that, we're bringing the program to you earlier. So it'll be on at 5:30. So after we're done at 5 o'clock, Bucky and BK will have it for 30 minutes. And then you'll have Longhorn Weekly with Coach Sark, the season premiere of that. And again, our special guest will be Chris Del Conte. But we'll have an excerpt from that program coming up in the 4 o'clock hour with some specific thoughts that Sark has about this season opening matchup with Texas State. All right, up next, we talk baseball. Our weekly conversation with our MLB insider and front office man from the Chicago White Sox. That's Gene Watson, and that's up next when we continue on this Thursday afternoon on Sports Radio AM 1300 The Zone and the iHeartRadio app.
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0: Okay, we continue here on a Thursday afternoon. Yes, it is obviously the advent of the college football season. We've had a lot of conversation. We've heard from Longhorns head coach Steve Sarkisian. We'll hear more from Sark coming up. A lot of football talk, high school football, college football, all that sort of stuff. But we are now into September, which means the home stretch, just 20-some-odd games remaining for each of the major league clubs. And that includes the Chicago White Sox, who had a big series going on in Houston. They're going for a split of the four-game set playing this afternoon. And our good friend, our MLB insider from the White Sox front office, Gene Watson, joins us right now for our MLB segment. Do you get the feeling, I know what a big football fan you are, and you played football, and I know what it means to you, and I also know what a big fan you are of Texas and of Notre Dame, obviously, but do you get the September pennant race feeling right now, especially since your ball club's right in the thick of the fight?
1: You kind of do. Yeah, Craig, thanks for having me. You kind of do, because right now we're in a battle with a first-place club, and last night absolutely felt like an October playoff game. It was high intensity, little things on the base paths, you know, key pitching, great defensive plays. So yeah, it feels a little bit more when it cools off, but yes, you can definitely feel it, and every game is so important right now.
0: I've been asking you at different mileposts along the way for your thoughts on your ball club, which is clearly, in terms of team baseball, the story of the year in Major League Baseball, where you've, 2 years removed from 121 losses, turning it around and still leading the division by three games over the Guardians going into today's contests. And I've asked you for different your thoughts as it has evolved. Do you have the feeling now, here you are in September, with the White Sox up three games going into today's action, that you have a legitimate postseason team that might be able to do some damage? Because when I've asked you this earlier and you said, I think we can get there, we're going to find out as it goes forward. Well, here we are now on September 3rd. How about your updated feeling on your ball club?
1: You know, the unique thing about what I do is I'll be with the club probably once a month, either in Chicago or on the road. And you know, you come out in April and you get a feel for, hey, you know, this team, they play well together. They like each other. They enjoy playing the game together. And then you leave and you come back in 3 weeks and, hey, we've kind of had a surprising result. And, you know, this thing that might be something. And then you leave and you come back in 5 weeks and it's like, hey, this thing's really good. If we can inject some energy into it, you know, we got a chance. And so because I'm in such a unique situation of not always being with the team, and then coming back, you kind of get a gauge and a temperature of, do we really think we can do this? And without question, this is a team that believes they can do it. This team and the attitude that they have right now and the focus that they're showing, and really your job as a front office is to not interrupt that focus, kind of stay out of the way and let them do their thing and go play and be natural on the field. And so, yes, without question, you know, through all the checkpoints of the season, this is certainly a team that's capable of playing in October.
0: I want to keep it in the American League. Like you said, you've had a good look, clearly, at the Astros, who are leading the American League West. But having said that, this is a team that is leading a race that you said is probably going to go down to the final week, if not the final day. They're up two on the Rangers. They're up five on the Mariners right now. And they've won six of their last 10 going into today. The Rangers 5-5 and the Mariners 4-6. They get the feeling that this thing is going to go to the wire. And I asked you a week ago if it was possible that a sub-500 team could win the division. You said possible, but you were expecting a team to have a winning record to win this division. So clearly the Astros have done nothing to change your mind on that. How about your thoughts overall on the AL West?
1: Well, Carlos Correa is close, and when he gets back, that's going to be a huge lift to the team, not only from a presence standpoint, but the experience he's got in October. And Yordan Alvarez and Jeremy Pena are two of the best players in baseball, and they've got really good pitching. Hayden Wesneski's gone seven innings. He went seven innings last night. He's the only one that's gone seven innings since late July. So the rotation could use a little stability, but Amai came in and threw very well out of the bullpen the other night. But they've got a really solid bullpen when you talk about A.J. Blueball and Josh Hader. So This is a team that is coming together. They've got a really difficult schedule coming up when you talk about playing Tampa Bay and the Phillies and others. So they're going to have a real grind. And this is definitely going down to the final weekend of the season in the American League West.
0: With regard to the Rangers, and they were right there. They had a chance to tie, and they were one back. They're two back right now. Jacob DeGrom is certainly pitching well, but some of the other guys have not pitched quite as well for the Rangers, at least in the starting rotation. Is that one of the things you see? They went through a bad hitting slump for a while, but they seem to be swinging the bat a little bit better now. How about your thoughts on the Rangers?
1: Yeah, and when you have that, when you have the bell cow starter like they do, and then everybody else is kind of, you know, just getting by, you've got to manage that, especially down the stretch, to where you may have some of your rotation guys, instead of pitching on their side days, they may come in a leverage situation in the middle of the game. And you got to really, as this becomes more critical, if you're not getting the length or the impact that you want from the back of the rotation, you know, it really becomes all hands on deck at any time, because the most important thing is that you get in. And so if you don't have it from your system calling it up to help, you've got to really be creative in the way you manage it, using openers early in the game on your pen days, your guys coming out and throwing that inning out of the bullpen, and really hopeful for the best result to get you to October.
0: Cal Raleigh starting to swing the bat better now after having that long slump and being injured and all of those things. The Mariners are trying to mount this late charge here, and they're in the wild card picture, they're only a total of 4.5 back of Cleveland right now for that third wild card spot. And you have the Rangers, the Orioles, the Blue Jays, and the Twins. And you said keep an eye on the Blue Jays. They're starting to get it turned around here. And then the Twins are just kind of hanging around there as well. How about that wild card setup? You can start with the Mariners, but also the Orioles, Jays, Twins, and even the Tigers to a lesser extent, still with a shot along with the Rangers to try to grab that third wild card spot.
1: I think your mindset is you want to every series saying, let's win the series. If it's a four game, let's split.

0: dangerous, and you've mentioned two teams, and they happen to be from the same division, Braves and Phillies. And they're both hot right now. Atlanta's won 8 of 10. Phillies have won 7 of 10. I think they're coming up on a stretch where they're going to face each other, what, 7 times over a 10-day or 12-day span, that sort of thing. And then, of course, the Phillies right there, even though they're 4 back of Atlanta in terms of the National League East standings, the Phillies obviously would be leading the wild card chase right now. How about your thoughts on that National League East as they start to head to those crucial series in Atlanta and Philadelphia?
1: Well, if you love the game of baseball, I would recommend watching all 7 of those games because it is going to be high drama and probably a preview of what it's going to look like in October. I don't think there's a chance they don't meet again in October. So there's going to be some great storylines going into the season. You know, the Phillies have super high expectations based on their last few years. And Atlanta really has high expectations because, you know, this is the first time they've been really healthy and playing on all cylinders in a very long time. And this is a team that's not very far removed from a world championship. And they've got a super talented roster. So that 7-game series is going to be high drama, probably a preview of what we're going to see in October. And where I felt like it was probably lock, stock, and barrel that the Dodgers were the lockdown favorite, I think one of these teams that can come out of that race battle-tested is just going to have a little more edge, and that's something that the Dodgers are going to have to pay attention to in October.
0: And one would imagine the Brewers as well, since they have the best record overall in baseball right now. But and as I transition into the National League Central, here's where I'm going with this. The Cubs have dropped 6 of their last 10, and they're 9 back of Milwaukee. However, they're in firm position for the second wild card spot. Here's where I'm going with this, Gino. Because of the slump and lingering injuries, I think, and more on that in a moment on Shohei Ohtani, and because of the tear that Pete Crow Armstrong has been on, is it safe to say now PCA is going to be the National League MVP?
1: I think you have a strong case for it. And I think if anybody's ever going to try to dethrone Shohei, I think this is the year. And just the attention that he has brought to the National League and just the big moments that he's had throughout the season, I think that you have to give him strong consideration for it.
0: And with regard to Shohei, I thought this was a pretty interesting thing. Dave Roberts, after the game last night, and I watched the game, and Ohtani went 0-for-4, and he struck out all 4 times. And of late, since July 3rd, or since the All-Star break, he's batting just .237 right now and is really struggling at the plate. But Dave Roberts noted that you can tell he's ailing, that maybe the elbow's bothering, the knee is definitely bothering. It was 2 months ago today, the last time he pitched, and there's a decent chance maybe we don't see him again on the mound at all this season, or at least not until October. Maybe it's hitting, it's affecting his hitting as well. As a manager, If you were thinking about this, and Robert says it's one thing they have to consider about giving him a day off or so, especially now that they've got Will Smith back in the lineup, how difficult a decision is that as a manager when you have obviously a bona fide superstar and a 3-time MVP who you can clearly tell is not 100%, even though he wants to be out there every night?
1: Yeah, and this is where the wear and tear of October over a number of years can take its toll. We're talking about 22 extra games over the last 2 years, and that may not seem like a big number, but that's a significant number. And so, you know, you're talking about that wear and tear, and I think that what you really want to do is keep the mental, the positivity to the mental side of it, and just let him know, look, we're going to manage this down the stretch. You know, you may not play a day game after a night game. You may get an off day into an off day, or you get 2 days fully off, but you know, teams like the Dodgers, and I say this all the time, I mean, the Phillies and the Braves and the Brewers, they're hungry and they've got things that they want to accomplish, and they all believe that they can win the National League. The teams like the Dodgers, they know they're in, they know who they are as an organization, they know what's on the line as far as being the next team beyond the Yankees from 98 to 01 to win a World Series, and they know that when it cools down and October gets here, that they're going to be ready to go. It's just getting him healthy, and they'll certainly have something managed to do that for him.
0: Whether it's the Braves or even the Phillies or the Dodgers, how crucial is it to get that first round bye to be the number 2 seed? It looks like Milwaukee's clearly going to be the 1 seed with the way the Brewers are going right now, but

0: How important is it to get that first round bye? Because I've seen it work both ways for the Dodgers. When they got the bye and won the World Series, when they had to come through as the 3 seed last year and play in that wild card round as well. Some teams get hotter going through that. Obviously, when you were with the Marlins, being a wild card made a difference. The Rangers coming through the wild card wind up winning the World Series. How crucial is it, especially for veteran ball clubs, to have that first round bye?
1: I don't think it is at all, and you know what I'm going to say. I hate it. There's two things that I hate. I hate clinching September 20th and cruising into the end of the season, and I hate having the bye because you can't turn this off and turn it back on, and I would rather have to grind through every day and manage and give guys, you know, easy starts and easy relief innings and give guys at-bats and use your bench and get guys comfortable and get set up to play rather than, for instance, the Phillies and Braves in a mental dogfight for 7 games, and now they have the edge, and you've been sitting around for 5 days. I don't love it at all. I think you got to, with this game, there's a rhythm to it, and you got to play every day. And I'm for fighting through and grinding through, playing every day, than sitting and resting any day of the week.
0: He's Gene Watson, our MLB insider from the Chicago White Sox front office. Gino, I appreciate the time, and we'll talk again next week as we get closer and closer to pennant race time. Thanks for joining us.
1: All right, Craig, appreciate you. Thanks so much.
0: All right, that is Gene Watson, our MLB insider. We have more coming up here on this Thursday afternoon on Sports Radio AM 13 Under the Zone and the iHeartRadio app.
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0: You know, when Billy Joel did this song, The Longest Time, which is off The Innocent Man, it was his attempt, his direction to do an old-time, old-fashioned rock and roll record, which he did with several of the tunes involved with that, including this. This is kind of the doo-wop standing, a bunch of guys standing on a street corner harmonizing, right?
1: You can picture the hats and the dance, the choreography and the snapping.
0: That's right. And in the video, it happens that way. But in the studio, you know who all those other voices are?
1: Billy.
0: He did every voice. Every voice. Every harmony. Obviously, the lead vocal, the melody, all that stuff. So, imagine how long it takes to do that.
1: It's one of the best, you know, first 3-4 seconds of a song that just punches you and pours over you. And the first few seconds of The Longest Time with that harmony of Billy Joel.
0: Yeah. And you hear that bobbing, bobbing in the background. All of that stuff is...
1: And I'm not really a big acapella guy, but I love this song.
0: Yeah. Yeah, it's good. All right. We continue on a Thursday afternoon here on Sports Radio AM 1300 Zone. I know a lot of you are waiting on this. I say it almost tongue-in-cheek. And a lot of you probably could not care the south end of a rat about it. But there is an update on the SEC versus the world on this college football eligibility issue that we are expecting to hear a judge's ruling on the TROs that have come down. It's supposed to come down this afternoon. What we can tell you is that the SEC, in advance of perhaps expecting not good news, has filed a lawsuit in federal court against LSU, as well as against head football coach Lane Kiffin and other school administrators today, as the two sides are still at odds over the eligibility status of multiple potential LSU football players who spent time on NFL training camp rosters. The SEC is seeking a preliminary and permanent injunction prohibiting LSU from violating the conference's First Amendment rights by forcing the conference to associate with actions that violate the conference's rule. A similar legal argument, this is important to note here, a similar legal argument was made by the Big 12 against Texas Tech in its federal filing earlier this summer. That was the Brendan Sorsby case, and that case has yet to move forward, although in all practicality, it's kind of gone away because the Big 12's argument impacted Sorsby's decision to leave Texas Tech and to accept permanent ineligibility status from the NCAA. So that's what they're trying to get done right now, to say that they're going to, they're trying to get this thing, you might say, get the federal courts to intervene right now and shut this down before you have other judges say, oh, no, no, they're perfectly within their rights to add these guys to the rosters. And more is the point, and here's the other thing that we've heard about, that they are wanting LSU, wanting the SEC, to be barred from punishing them if the injunctions are then overturned, or the TROs are ultimately overturned, that you can't be punished if we play these guys and then down the road, we're told they're ineligible.
1: Here's an idea. Yeah. Wait.
0: Yeah.
1: Don't play them.
0: Yeah.
1: It's not in a conference game.
0: You also wonder how much they're going to, you know, factor and be able to help factor in on that. LSU does have a pretty big game on Saturday night. They play Clemson.
1: I'm pretty sure Pyburn will help them.
0: Yeah. So we'll see where that goes. All right. We're going to be back to wrap up hour number two and get you ready to try to win a pair of Longhorn football tickets here on Sports Radio AM 1300 The Zone and right here on the iHeartRadio app.
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0: here in the 3 o'clock hour, getting ready for the 4 o'clock hour coming up, where we're going to hear more from a couple of sources with Longhorns head coach Steve Sarkisian. We'll have that coming up here in the 4 o'clock hour. I do want to give you a chance to win a pair of football tickets, a pair of tickets to see the game on Saturday between Texas and Texas State. Now, I know there are some of you out there thinking, oh, it's so hot, I don't know if I want to go. Even though the forecast high, by the way, is not supposed to be 100. I think it's going to be like 98 or 99.
1: Ooh, what's the humidity, though?
0: Yeah, that's going to be the key.
1: No comment.
0: Well, supposedly a lot of the humid stuff that we've had from Tropical Storm Eduardo moved in off the coast, and that's all moved up north. So it may have cleared out by now. But
1: was it Eduardo or Edward? I thought it was Edward. I was like, since when are tropical storms French?
0: Yeah. It is Edward.
1: Edward.
0: Right. Edward. O-U-A-R-D. Edward was the tropical storm's name. But anyway, whether the humidity is a factor or not, we've got a couple of Longhorn tickets to give away to Saturday's game with Texas State. And this is how it works. You have to use our talkback feature, our talkback microphone, just like we did when we gave away the copies of Dave Campbell's Texas Football Magazine. So what that means is download the iHeartRadio app on your smartphone, whether it's an iPhone or an Android. Real easy to do. Very easy to download it. And then it's free. Once you download it, then you do a search for AM 13 Under the Zone. It'll pop straight up. And then there'll be a red button with a white microphone. You tap that button. And you tap that button. And you can leave us a voice message with your answer. Here's the question. So Texas is playing Texas State for only the second time ever. The Bobcats in the last 20 years have been members of two different conferences. They're going into the third, the Pac-12. So they're going into the Pac-12. They're coming out of the Sun Belt. Tell me the name of the other conference they were in prior to the Sun Belt. Do that on the talkback line. The first correct answer on the talkback line will get a pair of tickets to the game tomorrow. And by the way, we're going to give away another pair when we're out with our big football preview show at Back Porch, Round Rock. That's tomorrow. More on that coming up, as well as the final hour here on 13 Under the Zone.
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0: And final hour of the program here on a Thursday afternoon on Sports Radio AM 1300 The Zone. Craig Way with you alongside the producer, Jake Herman. We're with you up till 5 o'clock. And then a reminder, following a 30-minute edition of Buck MBK from 5 to 5:30, we will bring you the season premiere of Longhorn Weekly with Coach Sark from the 40 Acres. That will be at 5:30. And again, we recorded the program last night. It'll be on at 5:30 this afternoon. Normally, the program will air at 7 o'clock on Thursday night. But because we have a Round Rock Express broadcast that we'll be bringing you, at Ryland Cobray will be bringing it to you with the Express in action. That is a 6:50 pregame start time and a 7 o'clock first or 7:05 first pitch for the Round Rock Express. 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A 5:30 airtime for Longhorn Weekly with Coach Sark. And a good listen for you if you're driving home or in the office working or even at home, whatever, because we'll talk, you know, obviously all things Longhorn football. But Christo Conti will join us for about a good half of the program. And we'll get his thoughts on the football program, on the athletic scene overall at Texas, and the changing nature and face of collegiate athletics. We know what's going on. We mentioned the story earlier with the SEC filing suit against LSU, trying to make sure that they, the SEC's collective conference feet, are not held to the fire to enable LSU to play players who were on NFL rosters. And so that's going to continue, and we'll see if the judge, there was supposed to be a judge ruling on the temporary restraining order that allowed LSU and other schools to have these players on the roster. That is coming up. I should point out, too, the team that Texas is playing on Saturday, Texas State, has a player who would factor in on this, and he would be the starting defensive end, Tymier Jackson. Jackson, a big kind of anchor on their defensive front. But G.J. Kinney had said in his news conference this week, they're moving forward because of that earlier TRO. That's the same one that has Cole Hudson available and eligible, according to the judge. And again, the big argument there on the Texas side is that Cole Hudson was never under contract, was never actually in an NFL training camp, was never paid for that. He was in a couple of mini camps while still remaining enrolled at Texas. He had not withdrawn from the University of Texas. We'll see if and how this judge's decision affects not only the key players who have been mentioned who would be suiting up for LSU, but all the players who is, because there's a lot of players who would be affected by this.
1: Yeah, and then you've got Treylon Payne, a linebacker coming back to Texas State as well, who did not attend any of the NFL minicamps, but is playing as a result of the same type of TRO.
0: Yep. So it'll be interesting to see how this goes. And the interesting thing is that Treylon Payne is not listed on their two deep. Tymier Jackson is.
1: I don't know if he's injured or something, but he is. Yeah, okay. Yeah. I saw that story from a few weeks ago.
0: Yeah, but Tymier Jackson is listed as the starting defensive end. So we'll see how that is going forward on that. In the meantime, as I mentioned, we're going to bring you a segment of Longhorn Weekly with Coach Sark. That's coming up in a few moments. The full show will air at 5:30. But coming up in a few minutes, we'll let you hear Sark's a segment where Sark is looking specifically at the matchup with Texas State. So we'll have that in just a few moments. However, what we do also want to bring you is some of the comments that Sark had from his media Zoom this morning, the last full-on media availability for the media. And this is what he had to say about his backup quarterback position. Now, you know, again, I joked about this yesterday. You know, the old line from the one-time Texas backup quarterback in the late 80s, Donovan Forbes, who said the most popular guy on campus is the backup quarterback at Texas. That will not be the case in this case. Arch Manning, the starting quarterback, might be the most popular guy, but not the backups. But the backups have been getting ready, whether you're talking about K.J. Lacy, who's a redshirt freshman, or Dia Bell, who's the freshman in, the true freshman in. And Sark was asked in the media Zoom, would K.J. Lacy and Dia Bell get an opportunity to play in the game regardless of where the game was in terms of how it was going, whether Texas was leading by a lot, not leading at all, or close? Would K.J. Lacy and Dia Bell get thrown into the action regardless of what was going on in the game at the moment?
11: No. I mean, it's all going to be predicated on the game and how the game goes. I love those guys, and they've worked really hard. I think KJ has really come a long, long way. I'm excited for him. You know, the goal is when we put him in the game, that means we're doing pretty good as a team. But no, we're not going to try to inject him at any point just to put him out there. So at some point as the season goes on, hopefully he can get some meaningful reps for us.
0: Next, Sark was asked about the development of Zena Mosulu, who has been coming on as an edge rusher and a guy who might be able to contribute. And Sark was asked about Zena's development and what he might be able to do for this defense.
11: Yeah, I think the one thing about Zena that has always been true is how hard he plays the game. Right? He's always been a guy, you know, when he was even down with us early in his career on scout team, he would play hard. And he was, you know, I've always appreciated that about him. I think where he's grown is that, A, he's physically grown and developed, but two, like him understanding how to play and when it's time to cut it loose, when it's time to anchor in a gap, you know, and that's maturity. I think that he's grown and become a very mature leader on the team. He's still got a nasty streak to him, which we love, right? You want that when you're, you know, a defensive end, defensive lineman type. But he plays the game hard and he plays relentless. And I think that combination of he and Lance, both those guys play the same way. And so to have those two guys at that spot, man, that's phenomenal depth for us at that end position.
0: Next up, and you really can't go through a press conference, a post-game press conference, or a media Zoom, or for that matter, virtually any Texas Longhorn football media availability with Steve Sarkisian without a question about the quarterback, the starting quarterback. And it's kind of interesting to hear when the media ask a lot of the questions that are asked during the course of a week, started on Monday, yesterday's SEC teleconference. They call it teleconference, not even on a telephone anymore. They're on a Zoom. But anyway, the teleconference and then this Thursday availability. Quite often, when it comes to Arch Manning, the question is very, very similar. It might be worded a little bit differently, just slightly. And this was a case of that, where Sark was asked about what kind of vibe is Arch Manning having this week?
11: I think his vibe's been he's been Arch. You know, I don't think he's changed. I do think there's a sense of confidence. I think he's had a sense of confidence, you know, throughout training camp. But I felt like, I think he's got a really good understanding of the game plan. You know, he obviously is tireless in his work and film study. I think he understands the audibles, the checks, the protection checks that he might have to make, the situational football as it might come up and how we're trying to operate that. And I think that gives him a real sense of confidence. And I think his confidence then permeates through the other guys, right? If Arch is confident and practicing really well, I think that gives everybody else a sense of confidence.
0: Next, Sark was asked about this pace of play thing. There's been a lot discussed about it, the whole pace of play thing, because of the way Texas State runs its up-tempo style. And, of course, Texas likes to play with some rapidity as well, depending on what the situation is. So he was asked about his philosophy on offensive pace of play.
11: We just try to do what we need to do to try to be the best we can be and try to win games. And so that really varies from game to game as much as it varies from year to year. You know, when you operate up-tempo stuff well, sometimes it lends yourself to want to do more. If you're not as good at it, or maybe you don't have quite as much depth on offense and or defense, and you try to reduce the number of plays in the game, you manage that. And again, that could be game to game because of injuries on one side of the ball or the other. It could be the conditions that you're playing in. It could be year to year, how much depth you have that you feel very good about the players you have. And so I do think that's something that we've, you know, way back in the day, I don't know if you guys know this, when I was at Washington and then my second stint at SC, that's what we did. You know, we were an up-tempo team and we lived by it. We died by it. That was the way we went after it. And when we've gotten here, it's been part of what we do. And it allows us to change speeds, to change tempos, to kind of shift gears on people. You know, maybe we've run three or four plays and they, you know, their D line is still out there and we don't want them to sub. We may start going fast to keep some of their bigger people on the field. And so there's strategy involved. There's your own roster involved. There's flow of the game that matters. And so I think that, like I said, it varies from week to week. And some of that is it varies from year to year.
0: And one more from this media availability this morning, the Zoom that Sark had. We know the quarterback, of course, is calling out the signals in the offensive huddle. He has that green dot on that little sticker so the officials know who is the one that they can communicate with or whatever and can receive that. So we know that, and Sark is on the offensive side. There was a lot of discussion about who was going to be doing it on the defensive side. In fact, Hiro Kanu was asked about it. He said, no, I'm not. I'm too close to the line of scrimmage. And it makes sense from a defensive play calling standpoint. Some folks may not understand that. It's better to have someone in the back seven, be it a linebacker or a man in the secondary, who has a better look at how the offensive setup is overall to make the defensive call. So in Hiro Kanu's case, he said it'll be maybe it's Juice or maybe it's somebody in the secondary. Well, it is Juice. It's Justin Cryer, whose nickname is Juice. And Sark was asked, is he the guy and he alone who is fit for the green dot?
11: Well, I think one thing that I call him Juice, sorry, that Justin's done. He's immersed himself to the process and the schemes, whether it's on defense or on special teams. I mean, this guy is very, very smart. He's a really good communicator. And it's not just communicating with the players. He's a really good communicator with the coaches. And so he can talk and say exactly what he sees. He can, you know, and half of communicating is listening. Right. So his ability to listen to a call from Coach Muschamp, maybe a reminder, and then relay that communication to the defensive front or the other backers or the DBs. I think all that's really important. But he's earned that because he's immersed himself in the scheme. I think he knows it as good or better than anybody. He understands situational football. And he really, it's the same on special teams. I mean, he's that dialed into the whole thing.
0: All right. So there is Longhorns head coach Steve Sarkisian from the weekly Thursday media Zoom. It's his final meeting of the week with the media. All right, coming up, we're going to have part of Longhorn Weekly as a sneak preview. But before we get to that, we've got some NFL notes to get to as well. After all, the National Football League is inside of a week to kick off. Remember, next Wednesday is the season opener. Is it Super Bowl rematch? Is there Patriots-Broncos?
1: No, it's the Rams in the 49ers in Melbourne.
0: Yeah, but it's Wednesday their time. Oh, it's going to be Thursday.
1: You're right. This is what threw me off last time. I'd remembered that wrong.
0: Yeah, yeah. It's Thursday they're playing. Trust me, as a Rams fan.
1: You know that. For some reason, I you know, the whole like Australia being one day ahead right. thing. Yeah. Yeah, you're right. It's that rematch,
0: yep.
1: Super Bowl.
0: Yep. So we're inside of a week to that. That's next Wednesday. The Rams 49ers game in Melbourne will be on Thursday. There's still some question as to whether Aaron Donald's even going to make the trip. The Rams, by the way, are approaching it a lot different than a lot of teams do. For example, the 49ers have already left to try to acclimate themselves.
1: Not to get away from the substation?
0: Yeah, yeah. Right. And get over there and get ready in Melbourne. The Rams are going to practice at home all the way up to, I think it's 2 days out or a day out. They'll fly over. They'll have one, I think, on-site practice there. They'll play the game. And then when the game's over, they're going, they're showering, changing, and they're getting on the plane and going back home. So they're going to spend as little time as possible down under. That's a Sean McVay thing. You know, they went to England, I guess it was a year or so ago, to play the Jaguars, and they did it very similarly. They left late in the week, went up there, played the game. I think they beat the Jags something like 34-7.
1: Yeah, they killed them. Yeah. I remember that was Travis Hunter had a good game. Nothing else went well for the Jags.
0: Right, and then they turned around and flew home. Rams went over there and did their business and came back home. I think they're planning to do it in a similar style, although it's a 15-16-hour flight to get down there to Melbourne. So it's a little bit longer on that.
1: I was listening to a stand-up comedian do a bit on Australia. He goes, actually, it's two flights.
0: It pretty much is. All right. Coming up, we've got some NFL notes for you. And then we'll hear that segment with Sark coming up as well. When we continue here on this Thursday afternoon on Sports Radio AM 13 Under the Zone and the IR Radio app.
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0: When I went to see Guess Who 3 weeks ago, Randy Bachman, of course, was a founding member along with Burton Cummings, the Guess Who. So they were both there. But they also did three songs that Bachman Turner Overdrive did. One was Let It Ride. They actually closed the show with Taking Care of Business. But they also did this one, You Ain't Seen Nothing Yet. And folks, let me tell you, he's 82 years old. And Randy Bachman still got it. He still has his fastball. Hadn't lost much off of that. He was excellent on this tune. So it was a great show. One of the best. I think I got to ask on a podcast, what was the best concert? Because they noticed on Facebook, and Lynn and I went to quite a few shows so far in this calendar year.
1: They don't have the T-shirt, my hypothetical T-shirt. Craig and Linda Way, summer concert tour.
0: That's it, our summer concert tour. And it went all the way back to May when we saw Little River Band back in May. But they said, what was the best band you saw? And I said, it's hard to say. You know, it was my first time to see Chicago, and I really like Chicago, although they, by those who had seen Chicago a lot, including Linda, including my wife, and also Keith Moreland, that they'd seen Chicago a lot, they said, wasn't quite the same. The vocalist doing the Peter Cetera vocal-led songs wasn't quite up to that level, but it was still good. The horn section was incredible. And see, and Lee Lockney, of course, founding member there, still blowing that trumpet and doing some vocals. That was really good. But if you were to ask me, who were the two best bands that you saw over the summer? One of them might be Styx. They were really good, even with all the change out they've had in their group, but they still have Tommy Shaw in there. And then the other was this band, was the Guess Who, because they still had the core of their key guys, and included in that being Burton Cummings. I mentioned the other day that I doubted whether a 78-year-old Burton Cummings could still belt out American Woman, but he did it really well, and Randy Bachman did as well. So anyway, coming to mind here on a Thursday. I want to get to a couple of NFL notes before we hear the segment from Longhorns head coach Steve Sarkisian coming up in the next segment. NFL notes. First of all, some roster stuff. We didn't mention it yesterday, but Kirk Cousins has been named the starting quarterback for the Raiders. That came down yesterday afternoon. It's not Fernando Mendoza. I'm one of the people who thinks it's probably a good move because we've heard too many cautionary tales about guys who were kind of rushed into service too soon, weren't ready, weren't protected enough, and it wound up doing a lot of damage to the career.
1: C. McCarthy, JJ. And look, Craig, if there's anyone in the brain trust of a front office who will give their coaching staff and give their GM the leash to do this, because that's the problem sometimes with these quarterbacks. The coaches that draft these quarterbacks on struggling teams because they had a high pick don't always get to see it through. They feel the need to put their guy on the field for proof of concept so that they can stick around if things don't improve right away in this instant gratification league. But Tom Brady's in the building. Yep. He understands this, and I think he's going to give him the leash to let Fernando wait till he's ready.
0: Yeah, and an example of this, of a quarterback, I think, being rushed into service too early, and a lot of it was affected by his own injury, was Anthony Richardson with the Colts coming straight in from Florida. And most folks said he was not ready, and he proceeded to prove that, and he got hurt as well. And 6 months ago, he requested a trade because he knew he wasn't going to beat out Daniel Jones, and he requested a trade. But now, not going to happen because he signed a 2-year, $88 million contract
1: they gave him $88
0: million? It says re-signing. Oh, no. That's the Daniel Jones deal.
1: I was like, whoa.
0: No. No. He was named QB2, though.
1: Okay, yeah.
0: And so they'll be doing it. No. Daniel Jones is getting $88 million. Now, that gives a lot of other folks pause.
1: That gives Anthony Richardson more reason for a trade.
0: Yeah, but he said he's grateful that he's going to be the number two. And he's okay with that. He'll go on. Michael Wilson got a 3-year extension from the Arizona Cardinals, $75 million, ooh, with a maximum value of $78
1: million. The Cardinals, man, they are paying up for these skill players in both draft capital and real money. And I just keep thinking back to what Cameron Parker told us. It's like the sports car outside of the rundown shack.
0: Yeah, exactly. Okay. Some off-field stuff. First of all, I don't know if anybody heard about this. You know, one of the guys that's looked at as being, you know, one of the good guys in all his years in the NFL. Then he goes and he wins Dancing with the Stars. And you see him in a lot of commercials. I just saw him on the field at the Hall of Fame game. I'm talking about Emmett Smith. Well, Emmett and his company are being cited in a $2.5 million fraud claim. It's a Native American development company that is suing Emmett and his company, alleging they were defrauded out of $2.5 million as part of a deal to purchase a solar farm. Now, this filing was posted on Courthouse News and filed in the Delaware Court of Chancery, alleges that Smith, the chairman of 413 Solutions, and company CEO David Mosley committed fraudulent inducement and breach of fiduciary duty by promising to use a $2.5 million loan from Kittawa LLC to obtain an interest in Project Exodus, which is a solar farm project in Texas. Instead, the lawsuit claims that Smith, Mosley, and 413 Solutions used the money to pay a third company, Wilson Holdings, as, quote, compensation for prior unsuccessful loans and investments that it made with 413 Solutions, end quote. The contract between 413 and Kittawa said that Wilson Holdings would be paid only if the project received long-term financing from the Department of Energy for acquiring and operating Project Exodus. So they're basically saying this is like a Ponzi scheme, that's what they're saying. And that according to the suit, Wilson told the Kittawa attorneys he did not know what triggered his company to receive this $2.5 million payment to his company, but that he did not believe permanent financing had been secured. So that's kind of messy there. And
1: it's a little bit like

0: conference next Wednesday at Lumen Field when the Seahawks open their season against the Patriots in the rematch of last year's Super Bowl. So
1: one of the first investors in OpenAI, by the way, if you're wondering how he was able to buy the Seahawks.
0: Yeah. Yeah. So there you go. So take note of that. And then there's one other thing. And this is kind of a weird deal. We became aware last year of the, shall we call it, developing, sip of water here, burgeoning romantic derring do of Mike Vrabel and Diana Rossini. Now, Vrabel, of course, the head coach of the New England Patriots. Diana Rossini, longtime reporter, first at ESPN and then of late at The Athletic. And she had to resign from The Athletic when it was discovered the two were having a relationship. The Athletic today released what they called findings.
1: Yeah, nice timing there.
0: On all of this.
1: Right before college football.
0: Yeah. So
1: we got it done before the season, but missed the quiet window.
0: Yeah, right. So the investigation that they had, because it raises all kinds of questions, you know, what kind of bias might she have had for the Patriots or against other teams or against the NFL, the impropriety of that kind of relationship, so on and so forth. And, of course, both are married going into it, but that's of a different issue. But of the legal and impractical in terms of what's happening in terms of the relationship, according to The Athletic, the findings showed that Rossini's relationship with Vrabel violated newsroom standards, but showed no clear bias toward the Patriots or to Vrabel. This was the findings of an internal investigation into her work that was published today on the company's website. Mike Semel, who's the outlet's editorial director for standards and editorial quality, wrote in this report, quote, Rossini's relationship with Vrabel was in clear violation of the Athletic standards. Regardless of whether the relationship was romantic, it was a breach and should have been disclosed, because they were kind of keeping that on the sly, on the download. They were seen in Sedona, Arizona, and some other places. Well,
1: not just seen, I mean seen, yeah, holding hands, yeah, and
0: yeah,
1: cuddling.
0: Yeah. As for Rossini's coverage of Vrabel, Semel wrote, I quote, I've not found a clear link to conclude that Rossini used her platform to help promote Vrabel or help his teams during her time at The Athletic. That said, there are examples of Rossini writing glowingly of Vrabel that in hindsight are awkward or even uncomfortable. This is a 5-month investigation that's turned that up. So, Vrabel today, Rossini declined comment on those findings. Vrabel today at a media availability was asked about it. He said, quote, I moved on and I'm excited about this new opportunity here as we start this season, end quote.
1: Reviewed 903 stories, 204 podcasts, and 77 videos. This guy knows a lot more about the NFL than he ever wanted to.
0: Yeah, well, yeah, now. And clearly, Diana Rossini spent a lot of time and a lot of ink, so to speak, and podcasting with Vrabel, whatever else happened.
1: Yeah, no inaccuracies.
0: Yeah.
1: Very interesting.
0: Yeah. So there you go. All right, there's some off-the-field stuff. Up next, we get back to football, real football. We'll hear from Sark next on 13 Under the Zone.
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0: I know why Jake is bringing us back, because we're going to hear this on Saturday. That's why you're saying it, right?
1: And it's our last segment together with a music bump like this before Saturday. It's time to run out on the field on this new season.
0: Yeah, yeah. It thunderstruck it. You know, there are some fans, and I think you can probably separate it along age lines. Some people that don't like this or think that it's unnecessary or whatever, that kind of thing. Whereas a lot of the younger sect like it. They want more. That's the group also, the younger group, that's wanting black alternate uniforms and things like that as well.
1: Yeah, sometimes there's wanting your program to be young, adapt, and get with the times. And sometimes there's just being a contrarian, Craig. There is nothing wrong with this song.
0: And there's nothing wrong with the burnt orange uniforms and the white uniforms either.
1: I don't, you know what? I'm not standing with my generation on that one.
0: Yeah, I think, you know, and that's something that Chris Del Conte, and again, coming up, he'll be on with us with Longhorn Weekly coming up at the bottom of the next hour at 5:30, that he has to deal with people tweeting at him all the time about, and they have like some uniform concept with a black helmet, black jersey. Can't we do it just once? And he's like, no, you don't mess with the right thing there on that. So he's not pleasing that group. And then the group that's against, like, say, Thunderstruck or loud PA music or whatever. Some of them don't even care for drone shows and things that.
1: Well, those people are wrong, too.
0: Yeah, so that's where he straddles the fence.
1: Mm-hmm.
0: Where he's like, hey, we can't please everybody for the entire game day experience.
1: Nope.
0: They acknowledge that. They understand that. We can't. But what we can do is give you some of what you want. We're not going to give you black uniforms, but we'll give you Thunderstruck. And the volume may be a little loud for you, but you're going to see your team in your classic uniform.
1: And you've talked about this. You've talked to Drew Martin about this. The experience being in the stadium from when I was a student in the 2018 through 2022 to being back in there as a fan for the Texas A&M game, night and day.
0: Yeah, it's a lot different. It's a lot of fun as well. All right, let's hear from Longhorns head coach Steve Sarkisian. Again, this is an excerpt, a segment from Longhorn Weekly. You're going to hear the show in its entirety coming up at 5:30, but this in specific is our conversation about Texas State. So here it is, time for a season opener, and it was amazing to some when I was telling about that this will be the second all-time meeting between these two institutions. At the time, the first one, they were Southwest Texas State Teachers College. It was 1930.
2: Really?
0: Longhorns won 36-0. And they're just having graduated class, included a young, tall Texan named Lyndon Baines Johnson.
2: How about that?
0: LBJ had just graduated. That's how long it's been, 96 years since Texas has played by whatever name, Southwest Texas State, Southwest Texas State Teachers College, Southwest Texas State University, Texas State University, just 28 miles down the road.
2: I actually think it's pretty awesome that we're playing. I love that the idea that, you know, we've, you know, historically, right, we've played, you know, UTSA, we've played UTEP, we've played Rice, we've played those teams. But the fact now that Texas State has grown into a Division I program to where we get to play them, because we have never, you know, we haven't played the FCS, and we never will. Unless CDC changes his tune on that. So the fact that we get to play them now, back in the day when Coach Brown was here in the summertime, the guys would go do 7-on-7 with the Texas State players on, you know, once or twice a week, and that was kind of, they worked against them to get ready for the season. And now we get to play them, and G.J. Kenny's done a great job, and I know that name's not new to people around here in his time. He's done a fantastic job, and he's got a very talented team. That program's gotten better and better and better, and they're probably better than most people think. They're a pretty good team walking in here.
0: It's a team that's kind of grown to the point where it did get the attention of the reconstituted Pac-12 to have them go in with Washington State and Oregon State and the other teams that came in that had been in Mountain West or a couple other conferences, that sort of thing. So clearly they're valued as being a program on the rise. Under Kenny, they won 3 straight bowl games too.
2: They really have, and I think this is probably his best team. I don't think GJ would tell you any different. You know, and you look at the quarterback, he's a high level player, Brad Jackson. He's got 2,000-yard receivers on the outside in Don and Sparks. He's got a really veteran defense. He's got a veteran football team. And they've won big games, and they know how to win to get ready for when they have extended time, to your point. He's won three straight bowl games. And so I said this on the SEC teleconference call, and I'm sure there are probably some people thinking, what the heck am I talking about? In late November, I will not be surprised if this team is in discussion for the college football playoff. Remember, they're a Power Six program.
0: Yeah.
2: And if you're a conference champion, right, yeah, in the Pac-12,
0: right,
2: then you're going to be considered to be one of the 12, just like Tulane was last year, James Madison was last year. Yeah. There's opportunities for those teams if they have good seasons. And so I won't be surprised. This is a good football team.
0: Yeah, you bring up an interesting point, because the changes in the college football playoff, there weren't radical changes, but there were changes enough to where all Power Four conference champions receive an automatic bid. We know that in the SEC, the Big Ten, the ACC, and the Big 12. But these G6 conferences all have a shot. And like I said, the first time we had two, they were G5. Now it's G6 with the Pac-12 returning as well. And it kind of gives them momentum and some incentive. And I would imagine there's the incentive of just hopping on the bus and coming up 28 miles to play this game.
2: Yeah, they get to stay in their own team hotel, you know. And I'm sure they'll have great turnout, their fans, and so on and so forth. So, like I said, I think this is really cool that we're able to get this game put together and play this ball game. And should be a tremendous atmosphere. I mean, let's just talk about that. You know, it's, I think everybody's been starving for college football. There's never been an off season where we've talked more about college football, and probably we haven't talked more about Texas football.
0: That's right.
2: You know, being on the forefront, not only in our own media, but from a national media landscape. And I just think you can feel the excitement in the air on a lot of levels. And so Saturday's going to be fun. You know, I think about our players a lot, and I think about them Friday night in the team hotel, you know, and I'm getting some goosebumps now. But just, you know, Saturday morning when they get up, and there's going to be some butterflies. There's going to be that nervous energy, and that's a good thing. I mean, if you don't have that, I mean, what kind of pulse do you have? Walking down Bevo Walk and seeing all the fans and pregame warm-ups, and then ultimately coming out of that tunnel, you know, Hell's Bells is banging and there's 105,000 people in the stands. Like, that's it. You know, I mean, we work all year for 12 games that were guaranteed. And so I just look forward to them, and I'm sure it's going to be a special moment for their players too, you know, coming out into DKR and playing in front of that crowd.
0: All right, you'll be able to hear the show in its entirety coming up at 5:30. Longhorn Weekly with Coach Sark, the season premiere. We'll be back to wrap up today's program, this program, right here on 13 Under the Zone.
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0: we get ready to wrap it up here. Now, a reminder that tomorrow, we won't have your basic run-of-the-mill Craig Way show that you'll normally have. You'll actually have a special 5-hour football preview show. And we invite you to come out for it. We're going to be at Back Porch Social. That's in Round Rock. It's in kind of old downtown Round Rock there. Back Porch Social. That's on Liberty Avenue there in Round Rock. And we're going to be there. Mike Hardball Harge and Mark Henry are going to lead off the programming at 2 o'clock. Eric Henry, Horns 247 will join them. In addition to that, of course, Cameron Parker will be out there. You're going to be out there too, aren't you?
1: I'll be out there. I'm not sure how much you'll hear me. I'll be behind the scenes out there tomorrow.
0: And I'll get there on the back side of the show. So let me give everybody an opportunity to speak their mind about the coming college football season. So it's at Back Porch Social in Round Rock. They're on Liberty Avenue in Round Rock. It's just down there, around the corner from Round Rock Donuts there, downtown.
1: That's
0: there.
1: Dangerous.
0: Yeah, I know. Hope to see you out there. Thanks to our guests this afternoon. That included Gene Watson and also Roger Wallace. Thanks to him for that. Now for the producer, Jay Kerman, I'm Craig Way. Inviting you to stay tuned. You get a 30-minute edition of Bucky and BK and then the season premiere of Longhorn Weekly with Coach Sark coming up at 5:30. Until tomorrow, I'm Craig Way. Thanks for joining us. We'll visit with you next time right here on Sports Radio AM 1300 The Zone.
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0: Schultz and Brad Kellner.
1: And here we go. Welcome in to another edition of Bucky and BK. Today is Thursday, September 3rd, 2026. The Buck and I are with y'all for the next 2 hours on today's show. We are just 2 days away from kickoff of the 2026 Texas Longhorns football season. More sound from Steve Sarkisian. We'll continue to preview this Saturday's season opener. Plus, week one kicks off tonight. We'll see if the Buck has any gold star locks for the people. We'll chop it up with Lee Sterling of ParamountSports.com. Tyler Horka of Inside Texas will join the program. Talk about Kawhi Leonard. Talk about Tiger Woods. And a Buck Off warranted for Penn State. That's all coming up. We are locked. We are loaded. We are ready to roll on a Buck Off Thursday edition of the program. We appreciate y'all spending some of your Thursday with us. Buck, on to you, my man. How are you today?
2: I'm good. I am good. Waiting for the rain here this evening. Thursday or Friday. Look out for it. The remnants of the tropical storm that anything with water hitting Houston is a problem. They've had a lot of rain in that area, and hopefully we get a little bit of it. You know, I don't know if we're going to get a lot of it, but I think we'll get some either Thursday night, tonight, or early tomorrow morning. So give us some rain, please.
1: You know, I got to give you some credit right off the bat, Buck. I'm going to say you've gotten two weather forecasts correct in a row. Because
2: there's some areas you got some yesterday, this morning?
1: Last night, around 7 o'clock, right as the radio show was wrapping up, and got a text from my guy Kevin, longtime listener. He said, I'll be damned. Sun's out and it's raining. Bucky actually got it right.
2: Two for two, looking for one more.
1: And I said,
2: but not this one. This one is all still the same one, I guess.
1: All still the same one. And I said, what do they say about the blind squirrel, Kevin?
2: Yeah, come on.
1: That. So there you go. You're saying there's going to be more, but got a little in some areas. I didn't get any, but some folks around Central Texas got some last night. So tip of the cap to you, my man.
2: The weather is getting his mojo back.
1: The mojo. We need the cap back, but mojo's coming back.
2: Yeah, I need a cap made from our guy that says Rain Man on the front.
1: Oh, our friends at Waterloo Printing and Graphics.
2: How about that? How about making one that says Rain Man on it?
1: Yeah, walk around town with a Rain Man hat, Dustin Hoffman. That'll be good.
2: You think that will I get canceled for that?
1: I don't know if you'll get canceled, but you'll get some interesting looks and some people laughing behind your back.
2: Oh, come on, folks. That's what I am. Remember, I don't know how to stop it once it starts. That's not me.
1: You don't know how to stop the rain, man?
2: I don't know how to stop the rain. If it starts coming, that's not on me to stop it. I don't have those powers.
1: Blame the man upstairs for that deal.
2: Yeah. Might as well start getting yourself some boats if he decides that let's just keep it going.
1: As long as Saturday at 2:30, we don't need boats.
2: It's going to be fine Saturday. It's going to be hot. Sorry about that, Bobcats, but you're going to be right in the middle of a lot of heat in a lot of different ways on Saturday.
1: Yeah, I know it's always hotter on the turf than it is in the stands, but I think the players and coaches are a little more prepared than the fans are because, you know, they've been out every single day practicing in this for the last month. Some of the fans typically stay inside this time of year. Then all of a sudden you've got to spend, I don't know, 4 hours for the game, but also your tailgates. Maybe you're hanging out with us at Schultz Garden, whatever you're doing. Be careful. It doesn't seem like we're going to get triple digits on Saturday, which is good, but high 90s is the current forecast. So prepare accordingly, I guess.
2: Yeah, it's one of those things, BK, where you got to think about the company that you're keeping that day. If you got your kids with you, they can, you know, they'll run around. They don't care. Water doesn't mean anything to them. You got to make sure the night before they get their rest, they get plenty of water the night that night before and the day of. Or those little kids, you know, you don't want to be leaving the game in the middle of the first quarter because they're, you know, they're feeling sick or whatever because they didn't get enough breakfast or whatever. You got to prepare everybody for that day. All right. Good day to the soldiers at Fort Hood, Texas. the soldiers in the state of Texas, and all those that fight for us each and every day. Thank you. Thank you. Thank you. We appreciate you. We appreciate your families. And everybody, be safe as we go into this holiday weekend. Be careful while you're on the roads, in the stadium, in the stands, at your house, doing whatever you do. I know people want to do a little bit barbecuing, but be careful out there unless it's raining. Boy, it's awful dry around our area. So do be careful with everything this weekend.
1: Yeah, well said. As always, of course, the holiday weekend almost upon us, but it feels like a holiday just because college football is back. We are 2 days away once again from Texas and Texas State. And I'm putting you on the spot here, Buck.
2: Yeah,
1: you know, we've been doing this countdown to kickoff, 10 things this, 9 things that, 8 things this. You get the point. If you've been tuned in, you understand the drill. I'm asking you today who the two best players on the 2026 Texas Longhorns will be. I'm not asking for going into the season. I'm asking at the end of the year, when this thing is all said and done, hopefully ending with a national championship parade, the two best players. And I get it could be a little bit subjective, but who do you think will be the two very best players on the 2026 Texas Longhorns?
2: Okay. I would say, number one, better be Arch Manning. He needs to be number one.
1: I'm not asking who needs to be number one. He's going to be number one.
2: Arch Manning, Colin Simmons, yeah. The two guys that go into the season, you know, as the guys. I mean, you could pick Trevor Goosby, but right now I'm saying he's still a little banged up. He's going to be sore. So I think him missing this game, no big deal, but – because as long as he's ready for next week. But Colin Simmons has got to have an entire season of being a disruptor. And Arch Manning has to be the best player on this football team.
1: Yeah, those feel like the two Vegas favorites, if you will.
2: Yes.
1: Right. I mean, Colin Simmons, I think, is the best defensive player in college football. I know there's some good ones out there. Arch Manning, I think, second right now in terms of the Heisman odds. But you look at all these 2027 NFL mock drafts, you see his name at the very top more often than not. We saw the way he ended last season. Hell, we've seen what Colin Simmons has done for the last couple of years.
2: Yeah, and as much as you paid money for Cam Coleman, Biles has to be even better on defense.
1: Yeah, I think Biles was the third name that I wrote down, right?
2: Yeah.
1: Raheem Biles is an absolute stud, and he's going to be so fun to watch. I don't know how much we see him on Saturday. Obviously, he's going to start the game, and he's healthy. This isn't a question about that. It's just, okay, you know, you hope Texas takes care of business to where you're rotating some linebackers, and they've got to see what they have in that linebacker room.
2: For sure.
1: Their lack of depth following Ty'Anthony Smith's dismissal. So you're
2: going to want to get him off to a good start. You want him flying around immediately.
1: For sure. But then you also want to be up big to where it's like, okay, we got to save you for Ohio State. And we also got to see who else we can trust when Ohio State comes to town the following weekend. But that's a guy right there who, I mean, just some of the numbers he's put up in his college career. I know he's making the jump from the ACC to the SEC, but just watch that dude play.
2: He can play at any level.
1: Yeah, I think he's a top 20 to 25 player in college football right now, and I think he will be at the end of the year. I mean, we talk about guys who have the potential to be all SEC players at season's end. Raheem Biles, I think, has a very good chance to be an All-American at season's end. I think of what Anthony Hill did 2 years ago. I know last year wasn't the most productive season for Anthony Hill. They were moving him around a little bit, missed some time with an injury. I think Anthony Hill 2024, when that guy was just everywhere, right? Getting after the quarterback, picking up TFLs, creating takeaway. Like, that's the kind of season I think Raheem Biles has. And if he does, he might be right there with Colin Simmons in the discussion for like the best defensive player in the nation this year. So, yeah, I'm expecting a massive, massive season for him in the middle of that defense. And then again, Arch Manning, yeah, he needs to be the best player. If this Texas team is going to accomplish what we all want them to accomplish, obviously it starts and ends with number 16. All right, a quick timeout. We'll continue the Longhorn football conversation next, right here on Bucky and BK on 1300 The Zone and the iHeartRadio.
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0: Welcome back to Bucky and BK with Bucky Godbolt and Brad Kellner. We continue the discussion on the best players for the 2026 Texas Longhorns.
1: Yeah, and the top four players or top five players, one of those running backs has to be in that top echelon, four or five, number four or number five, and that's including Cousby. That's including your offensive lineman, Cam Coleman. One of those running backs has to be, you know, in the top five players on this football team this year. Either one.
0: Yeah, they got to get the run game going. And, you know, Steve Sarkisian talked about this on Monday, right? Things that he's excited about with this 2026 Texas offense. And he sort of brought up two things that stood out to me. Number one, explosive plays. And this offense needs to be way more explosive than it was last year. I think Texas as a team was 51st in the country in plays of 20 or more yards, which is not terrible. They were worse in plenty of other stats. But with the personnel on this team,
1: right,
0: and the amount of money that the head coach is making, you should be like 11th or higher this year.
1: Yeah, and we've seen him do this before when he was at Alabama with those explosive players.
0: That's why he got hired here.
1: Yes.
0: Because of how explosive that 2020 Alabama offense was. So you've got Cam Coleman, who's a big-time vertical threat. I mean, Ryan Wingo doesn't do a ton down the field, but you just throw that guy a screen pass, he could take it 70 yards to the house.
1: Right.
0: And the run game. Like, Sark talked about that one too, but that also kind of ties in with the explosiveness. Look, you need way more from every aspect of your run game. You need more singles. You need more doubles. You also need more home runs there. Texas was 88th in the country in explosive runs last season. It's why the position coach lost his job, and it's why Texas basically told every running back they had last year, yeah, we're not going to pay you anymore. Go ahead and get your money somewhere else. So that, you're right. One of the running backs, you'd love for both of the running, you'd love for all three, throw Derek Cooper in there. Those guys have to eat starting this weekend, but obviously that's got to be a recurring theme for this team all season long.
1: Yeah, for me, Derek Cooper's future is after this year. There's two guys that are veteran guys. I mean, unless Derek Cooper has heads and shoulders above those two guys, I'd expect him just to blend in pretty nicely with them. But his year has to come, you know, after this year. It's got to be – he's got to be the 1,000-yard, you know, the 1,200, the 1,300-yard guy from this point on in his career until he's gone, because that's what it looks like, the kind of guy that they're talking about, what he's going to be, an offensive line that's going to grow together. You're still going to go out and go in the portal, obviously, and get other guys. You're going to have a different quarterback with a different, you know, play set, you know, so we'll see. But that guy, that his future is later, but he needs to start getting it. We'll see what he's like now.
0: Yeah, I think the problem for Derek Cooper has nothing to do with Derek Cooper.
1: No.
0: It's Hollywood Smothers and Relique Brown are really good.
1: Yeah.
0: And they have been really good since getting to Texas, right? Like, doesn't matter how productive guys are at their previous stops. Sometimes they get to a new place, they can't learn the offense, or it's just not clicking or whatever. Smothers and Brown have been really, really good. So typically you only have one running back on the field at all times. Now, I'd love to see some more pony packages with two of those guys on the field at once.
1: Yeah, it's this, doing the scheme of what you're looking for offensively shouldn't be hard for veteran guys that have been places and had success. It's not brain surgery, the running back position. Believe me, I coached it. So it's not.
0: You're telling me Ricky Williams isn't a brain surgeon now? That's not what he's doing?
1: No. It's the, you got him. Here are the number of plays. They just, you know, you dream about them at night when you're going to run them. So they just kind of, it's like the counting sheep. That stuff just comes up as you get ready to go to bed. Certain plays will come in your head. Yeah, I know where I'm going on that. And there's not a lot of them. You know, it's not like 500 running plays. There's just a few of them. They all kind of blend together. So you don't have to be all that intelligent. You know, the pass game stuff is pretty easy to pick up. If a guy's covered and the guy comes in that hole, that's generally your guy if it's on your side. So it's pretty easy to count 1, 2, 3, 4, you know. 1, 2, 3, 4, and out. You know what I'm saying?
0: Yeah.
1: That shouldn't be that hard. Now, I've had those that have struggled, you know, like I said, it's not like it's rocket science, but I've had those that have struggled. So,
0: yeah. Well, you know, for Derek Cooper.
1: Oh, he's a freshman. That stuff comes really quickly to him, but it doesn't sound like the other two have had any problems with picking up the system, you know?
0: Yeah. And I'll say this about Derek Cooper, because last offseason and at times during the season, it was something we talked about. And golly, I know it grinds your gears, Buck. Some of the young running backs were having trouble with pass pro, blitz pickup, things like that. And we haven't heard anything like that with Derek Cooper. Like, it sounds like he's willing and able to do those things. And that's part of playing running back at Texas. Like, yeah, of course it matters when you get the ball, what you do with it. But if you don't know the offense, if you don't know where you're supposed to be, who you're supposed to pick up, and you're not actually, again, willing to pick up a blitzer, then there's a spot right next to the running back coach on the sideline that you're going to be planted in all day long. Derek Cooper, we haven't seen it in a game, but it sounds like he's doing all of those things too.
1: Cannot get the quarterback hit because you picked up the wrong guy or you didn't know who to pick up, and somebody comes clean. I mean, unabated to the quarterback. That's the one that the coach looks at you and says, he can't coach. He can't do it. That's the head coach will come to the running back coach and said, he can't count. Why is he out there? Dude can't count. 1, 2, 3, that guy's covered. That guy comes in the A-gap. He belongs to you. Yeah. You know, it's not one of those you get to release for free when your guy comes, or you get to stand around in the pocket doing nothing. So, no, that's that. You can't have that, and we haven't heard that. We haven't heard that from Sark. We really haven't heard that in the last couple of years.
0: No. We heard that last year, and unfortunately some the year before, I think.
1: Well, that's too bad, because that's Wisner.
0: That's why some of these young running backs were not invited back.
1: I saw Wisner picking up a lot of guys. He would stick his face in there. He's a pretty tough kid. He wasn't that big of a guy.
0: Yeah, no, Wisner did. There were some guys who did. It wasn't like the whole running back room didn't. But
1: the younger guys who couldn't get in, the reason why, if that's the reason why, then that's why they have a new running back coach.
0: Yeah, we'll see. We'll see how Derek Cooper fares in his debut. He's going to play a lot this weekend.
1: Oh, the dude's bigger than the damn linebackers.
0: Yeah, he's, 6'1", 212.
1: Yeah.
0: And he's got 20 pounds on both Hollywood Smothers and Raleigh Brown. Something we've talked about, something a lot of Longhorn fans have talked about throughout the course of the offseason, is who's going to be the short yardage back. Now, Hollywood Smothers and Raleigh Brown both have pretty good short yardage numbers in their career, despite their size being sub 200 pounds. They've got experience, obviously, doing those things as well. But, yeah, Derek Cooper, you're talking about the biggest body you've got. Actually, the biggest body you've got is Michael Terry III, but he's not a natural running back.
1: No.
0: Derek Cooper, RB3 on the depth chart, bigger body, maybe that's his role. Short yardage situations, goal line packaging. Texas needs to fix this red zone offense, something we've talked about every year. It feels like since Steve Sarkisian got here, maybe a big 6'1", 212-pound running back can solve some of those.
1: And when he comes to the game and it's that short yards and everybody knows he's going to get it, you're getting it anyway.
0: Yeah. Yeah. And maybe this is a test. Again, this week he's going to play. It's just next week. And it's not. I don't want to like pigeonhole Derek Cooper. It's like, oh, if he doesn't play against Ohio State, then he's done for the year. Like, he's going to get better with time. Hopefully all of these guys do. But all the potential that that young man has, like, he's only going to improve as the season progresses. So it's like he might not play against Ohio State, but, hey, the bye between Tennessee and Oklahoma, maybe Red River Shootout, all of a sudden Derek Cooper's a huge part of this offense out of nowhere. But obviously the game everyone's got circled early on is September 12th. And
1: time he plays Oklahoma, he is in tune to everything they do. He'll be excited. You know, their heroes are made there. Goats and heroes are made in that game. And that'd be a great game for him to get in and get some things done as a freshman running back. In that game, lots of runners have been in that game, have come to the front of the class right there.
0: You talk about goats, like greatest of all time goats?
1: No, like Billy Goat Gruff goats.
0: Oh, like old school
1: goats. Old school goat. Nice job, goat.
0: Got to make sure the kids know what you're talking about. How do we get to this? Oh, you're talking about the two best players for Texas this year. But you talked about, the running backs needing to be very high on
1: that. At least
0: that.
1: One of them.
0: Yeah, look, that shows you how talented this roster is you could make a case for a number of different Longhorns to be in that conversation. I almost asked you, who do you think the top two draft picks are out of Texas next year? Because you look at all these big boards and all these mock drafts, you're seeing four or five Longhorns going in the first round. Some of them have four Longhorns going in the top 10. So it's like, obviously with Arch and with Colin Simmons, those are the two guys we talked about. You brought up Goosby a little bit. Cam Coleman's in that conversation. Like, that's almost another question you could ask is, okay, which two guys get hit first?
1: And I would say it would be both guys on offense. It would be Goosby and Arch.
0: You forgot Coleman. He's also on offense.
1: Yeah, but he wouldn't be in the top two. He would. I would think Goosby would go before he would go. Those, you know, those tackles are hard to come by. You know, and for the whole time, you've had Goosby as the number two is the most important guy on this team.
0: Yeah.
1: Behind Arch Manning.
0: All right, let's talk about the quarterback. Steve Sarkisian had some interesting things to say about Arch Manning earlier in the week. We'll let you hear from the Longhorns head coach next on Bucky and BK on 1300 The Zone and the iHeartRadio app.
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3: There was a murder in Central Ohio that many people still don't want to talk about. The man who committed that crime once sat on death row, but now he's on the run. His name is Lester Eubanks. Lester didn't tunnel out of prison or scale a stone wall. On a December morning in 1973, he and a small group of inmates were granted permission to walk outside prison walls. His handcuffs were taken off. He changed into civilian clothing, and he and three others were driven to a local mall. They were told they could wander the stores and were asked to return to a designated meeting spot. Hours later, all the inmates came back, except Lester Eubanks, and he hasn't been seen since.
4: He had a full plan. The guy had a plan.
5: I was just astounded that this could actually happen.
3: There were many years when it seemed like no one was even looking for Lester. But recently, his whereabouts have become the focus of the U.S. Marshals Service, the federal agents who track fugitives. The case is testing the marshals.
6: Those nine lives are running out, and we're going to catch up with Lester.
3: And is being urged on by those hurt most by Lester's crime.
7: He's had enough free time. He confessed to the crime, and his time is up.
3: I'm Sunny Hostin with ABC News. Over the past year, a team from the ABC News investigative unit joined the search for Lester Eubanks. They uncovered new leads, possible sightings, and at every turn found resistance from those who want Lester Eubanks to be forgotten. What they've uncovered is a case that's about more than murder. It's about family loyalty, a life on the run, and a first-hand look at how the U.S. Marshals are trying to solve one of the oldest fugitive cases in American history. Now they may be closer than ever. From ABC News.
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0: players. How many of these guys, you know, I mean, Connor Robertson's a fifth-year senior. He's the only one. You know what I mean? And that guy, he came in year two. So it's just it's amazing to think how many players that you have an opportunity to have an influence on over the years and as you go. And you I was just kind of reminiscing a little bit about where we were when we first got here. I mean, this facility wasn't even built. We were over in the north end zone. Clearly, year one didn't go the way we wanted it to go. This show was tough in year one.
1: And you were coming out of the pandemic, too.
0: Yes, yep, exactly. And so to be where we're at today, it's, you know, you take pride in the work that we've done, but also know that there's more work to go do.
1: Yeah. What do you think has been the most rewarding part of your first 5 years here, when you think back on them, what's been the, I mean, obviously when people ask the question about what are you most proud of and then what do you still want to accomplish, we know what you and what the program want to accomplish clearly, but what's been the most rewarding part of the of your first 5 years here?
0: You know, I think a couple things that stand out. One, I'm going to talk about the football piece and then I'm going to get into some other things. I think from a football perspective, what has it been now, you know, almost four straight years to start a season, or as a season goes, we're in the top five. And I think as a program, that the idea that we've built something to where we're recognized as one of the perennial power programs in the country, and that didn't come easy, because that's not the way it was when we got here, and that took a lot of hard work from a lot of people. You know, obviously the coaching staff, and we've had great coaches that were here early and had moved on. That takes a lot of credit to our recruiting staff of identifying really good players and the character of the kids that we want in our program. And then it takes the players and the players' belief in the program and the culture and what it takes to win. And so I'm very proud of that. I'm proud that we've provided opportunities for our players to go on and play in the National Football League. From where that was, I think we were in the 20s when we got here of Longhorns in the NFL. And I was just saying the other day at the press conference, I think we have 45 guys now on active rosters, never mind practice squad rosters. And so I'm proud of that we're providing that. But I'm also proud of the fact that, you know, when we got here, we had a 2.3 team GPA. And now we're over 3.3 team GPA. So not only are we excelling on the football field, we're excelling in the classroom, guys are graduating, and that's phenomenal. But I think the biggest thing of it all is Longhorn Nation has appreciated what we're doing, and to go now for our fifth straight year where we have sold out DKR for every game before we've kicked the ball off to start the season. Like, that to me, we're all in this thing together, you know, and you know, CDC is going to be on here later with us. But, you know, we talked about kind of getting the BBs all back in the box is something Coach Royal used to say. I think we've done that. You know, we've galvanized Longhorn Nation again. There's great alignment here, and that starts with Kevin Eltife and what was President Hartzell and now President Davis, Chris Del Conte, myself, like, we're aligned, and I think people can feel that, and we've put a program together and a team together year in and year out that people rally behind, that people want to support, that people appreciate the way we play the game. And hey, believe me, nobody wants to win them all more than me. Mm-hmm. And that's really hard to do. But we've got a lot of great wins over the years. We've had some tough losses over the years. But at the end of the day, I think people are proud of the young men in this program, the way they carry themselves off the field, the way they play the game on the field.
1: Here's something else, and you tell me if this also speaks to alignment. I was thinking about this the other day. You mentioned when you first got started and getting players in, and then there were players that were holdover when you got in, and the meshing of the ones who bought in that right. were from the past to the new ones brought in to teach them lessons, I think certainly helped lay the groundwork, didn't it, for what
0: for
1: you
0: sure.
1: started to really get going?
0: And that's, you know, what's interesting, when we took over here, there was no transfer portal yet. So in our first year, we essentially inherited the roster. We inherited the class that got signed that December, and those kids came in that majority of hadn't even met me in person, and they showed up on campus in the middle of COVID. Their families just had to drop them off.

0: And really the only guy we brought in that was really our own at that time, we brought in a couple transfers that were graduate transfers, Ray Thornton, mm-hmm. Ben Davis, a couple of those guys, was Xavier Worthy. Yep. And that was kind of a mishandling of his, at Michigan, of how they did his agreement to sign. We were able to get him. So he was really the one guy we recruited. So when you looked at that, and then what year one looked like to get into year two, and then the transfer portal started to get going, and people really didn't know how to handle it. What does it look like? How's this going to go? But I credit a lot of the really good players that we had that were holdovers. When you think about, Bijan Robinson, Roshan Johnson, DeMarvion Overshone, just to name a few, those guys believed in what we were doing, even though we went 5-7. Because believe me, Bijan could have went anywhere in the country. Yeah, Roshan could have went anywhere in the country. Demo could have went anywhere in the country. But they believed in what we're doing. And that built kind of the next year of really building the culture. I think the first year was so much of just it was all new. The second year, I think the culture was really getting built. We just couldn't quite figure out a way to win some of those games, those tight games late. You think about Alabama here in year two. Think about TCU here in year two. Think about at Oklahoma State in year two. I mean, those are three gut-wrenching games right there just alone. And so it was just part of the process to get to where we were. And then year three rolls around, and now there's a few more of the guys we've brought in. The Jay Witt's still here, right, and going into that year and going to Alabama and winning that game, I think was huge, not only for that season, but I think for the belief in the program, for the players to say what we're doing is the right way of doing it, and let's continue to follow it. And I think that win, when you just kind of circle a win in this journey in year three, was going to Bryant-Denny and beating them in Alabama. Now, people forget that Alabama team won the SEC that year and was in the CFP and lost to Michigan on the last play. They got the ball inside the five, or they're playing for a national title. So it wasn't some just Joe Schmum Alabama team. That was
1: and you're on the 10-yard line against Washington trying to win it to get to the final.
0: Exactly right. And so, but I think that win at Alabama was a win that really, we were kind of doing this. We kind of went like that after that win. And I don't think we've really ever looked back since.
1: Wow. We have a special guest coming up. We're going to get to that. And we're going to talk about this 2026 Longhorn football team as well. We do also want to remind you that Longhorn Weekly with Coach Sark is brought to you in part by Bud Light, proud sponsor of Texas Athletics. Easy to drink, easy to enjoy. We'll tell you all about that special guest coming up when we continue with Longhorn Weekly with Coach Sark, live from the 40 Acres here on the Texas Longhorn Audio Network from Learfield.
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1: Yes. We welcome you back to Longhorn Weekly here, live from the 40 Acres, presented by the Texas Lottery. I'm Craig Way, alongside the head coach. It's Longhorn Weekly with Coach Sark. We always have the head coach introduce when we have some special guests, and some are known, and some might be a little bit... this guy needs no introduction, but I leave it to you to do the introduction anyway.
0: Yeah, this is fun because the guy next to me, Chris O'Connor, athletic director... We've known each other a long, long time and never worked together, but known each other from way back in the Pac-10, Pac-12 days. And oddly enough, through in the middle of COVID, you know, here's this call in you know, late December, early January about would I have any interest in being the head coach of University of Texas. And it was like, wow. It's Chris O'Connor calling me from the University of Texas. Like, this is pretty cool. So we got a lot to talk about that and the journey we've been on together. So welcome. Good to have you.
11: Good to be here. I'm wearing my glasses because I can't see either one of you.
0: You look like cool,
11: man. Yeah. Ray Charles walking in. I was outside. Oh, my gosh.
1: What do you remember about that first conversation the two of you had?
11: Well, you know, it's interesting. Not the first conversation. I remember when I was at Arizona. Watching those USC teams play, and ironically, we had interviewed Norm Chow, who Steve worked with at USC at Arizona, and you just saw that team growing, and all of a sudden, you just didn't really know the pieces. And when he went to Washington, I always tell everyone, the job he did at Washington blew me away, because as a Pac-10 kid growing up, they were a superpower. And they fell such on tough times. I want to say they were their last 3 years where they were 4-8, 2-10, and 0-12. And they handed the key to this 33-year-old kid from USC. And I'm like, okay, let's see how this works out. And just to see the job that he did there every year in and year out, the recruiting classes that he put together, and how successful they were in such a short time. I was like, that dude has it. But I remember Norm Chow's interview when he talked about Steve and Lane at the time, about the young guys, how Steve, because I asked Norm, how did they build their staff? And they got, Pete came in, but hired a lot of young guys that were really the ecosystem of that entire program. And I think Norm was only there with you for like 2 or 3 years and left. But the interesting thing was how the staff was created. So at that point in time, you just always keep your mind that when he was a pro job happened to him early and he said no and stayed, I'm like, everyone thinks this guy's incredible, but you didn't know him. And then you just watch from afar, and I'm like, okay. Ironically, he's at Alabama. And Mike Stoops, who worked with Arizona early on, mid-October, dude's a genius. You got to go, tell me about him. Because I was just curious, like, how is it doing? Because they're just blowing everybody out. And he goes, that's our coach. It's our coach, Sark. I'm like, really? And then he just kept on. I just kept on bugging him about, tell me about this, tell me about that.
1: Did the two of you learn more about each other as your relationship, your working relationship, and your personal relationship, friendship, as it developed over time and ongoing? Did you feel like you learned more about him? And Chris, did you feel that you learned more about Sark?
11: Well, you only know him afar,
1: right,
11: as what he was as a coach and his reputation. And part of that was just, I knew Jeff Banks. You know, I knew a lot of coaches that he knew that he was with that just talked glowingly about him. And then when you get to meet the sincerity of the person, you know the coach, the genius of a mind. But until you meet the sincerity of a person, it's not until you get here. And hard for us at the beginning because it was during COVID.
0: Yeah.
11: So he had COVID. You couldn't see him. But as you just start going through a season that he was talking earlier, I'm talking about that 5-7 season, that would have chewed a lot of people up. And he was so even keeled and said, we got this, here's our plan. But the sincerity, how much he cares for his family, how much he cares for his players, and the ecosystem at large, especially the University of Texas. He's unique, and I've never been around a coach that unique like that, where most of them are, this is it, and I need everything under the sun. And Steve's like, oh, no, what's good for Texas? Here's what's good for us. And our culture is completely derived since he got here. It's been unbelievable.
1: Yeah, and I would imagine you felt like over time you knew that he had your back even during 5-7, but it's good to have that.
0: Well, I thought, you know, to go back, you know, in the interview process when I was meeting with CDC and you know, Chairman L. Teif and President Hartzell at the time, CDC kept coming back to alignment, you know, from top down, the alignment is really important. We've got to get alignment right at Texas for us to be as successful as we want to be. And that's what I was looking for, because I'd come, one of my previous jobs, alignment was really poor. And I feel like that's where a lot of the breakdown occurred. And so hearing him say that, I feel like was really important in the interview process. Well, alignment wasn't more important than in that first season when we were 5-7. And to know that as a coach, nobody wants to be 5-7, right? No, nobody wants to have some of the losses that we had and the way we had lost. I mean, I think back to that River rivalry game,
1: yep,
0: that lead. I think back to the tough loss to Kansas at home. I mean, you think about that first year. That was tough. But to know that you have support of your direct boss and your bosses, and just the way that, it's one thing to say you have support. It's another to show your support. And what people don't know is, like, you know, as a staff, we come in every Sunday morning and we meet, we review the tape, and we have staff meeting and all the stuff. He would come in every Sunday morning, win, lose, didn't matter, you know, win by 50, lose by whatever. And he would visit with me in just in a way that you felt like, let's just keep going, let's just keep charging. And as we've gotten a little bit better, the cool thing is he still comes in on Sunday mornings. It blows my mind, because every other day of the week he's in a suit and he looks like spectacular. And he comes in and is like gym shorts and he's coming off a walk and everyone's like, hey, oh, CDC's here. He doesn't look like it. But it's every Sunday, and the level of consistency. But at the same token, what you learn over time is where there's a lot of similarities. This is a very smart man. And he's a very creative man. He's a big thinker. He's always going to try to find a way. He never say no. He says, let me think about that. Let me see if there's a better way to do it. And oddly enough, that's how I view things. You know, I don't ever like just to say no. It's how creative can we be? Can we think of a better way to do things? And in this era of college football, there's no more time where you need to think like that. And I credit CDC a lot for that. So the creative juices get going between the two of us, and we challenge each other on things. But yet, oh, there is a different way of looking at it. And I have player issues, and I'm going to lean on CDC. He's been doing it a long time. He's seen every player issue you can think of. What's the best way to handle this as we continue to move forward?
1: We had Coach Nansen on once last year, and he came in shorts and flip-flops. So it would have been perfectly okay if he wanted to do that, you know.
11: Well, Coach Nansen, I was a GA when he was at Washington State. Him and Jeff Banks have not changed. They just evolved. I look back at both and Jackson. I look back and they're the exact same kid they were in college. They just evolved. They make me chuckle.
1: Our special guest, the Richard and Lois Folger Athletic Director for the University of Texas, Vice President Chris Del Conte with us. We'll continue here. Longhorn Weekly with Coach Sark, live from the 40 Acres, continues in a moment.
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1: We welcome you back to Longhorn Weekly with Coach Sark here from the 40 Acres, presented by the Texas Lottery. Our special guest, the University Vice President and Director of Athletics, Chris Del Conte, with us. And you guys have, as CDC mentioned, you guys have known each other prior to coming here. So you've seen a lot of changes in collegiate athletics and in your sport in specific, in football here over these past couple of years.
0: Well, you think about this. When I got here, it was COVID. We were talking about that. But in year one, there was no NIL. Mm-hmm. There was no transfer portal. There was a four-team college football playoff. There was no conference realignment, right? There was no revenue sharing, right? And that's for football, but in your case, that's every sport. So, like, I know for me going through it, and we've had plenty of discussions about this, it's like, how do you adapt and stay on the forefront of it? How did you do it? You know, I think for a lot of people, like, as all these things, there's never been more change, right?
11: No. I mean, it's been, if you look at evolution of time, if you were a little amoeba and you became a human, it took forever. This the evolution came in 7 days. It was, it's, you know, crazy. You think about how quickly this was. And we went from rules and regulations, but I always lean back on you. You say adapt or die.
0: Yeah.
11: And one of the things that it affects coaches more than it does anyone else, because the ecosystem was changing so quickly and we're trying to adapt, and coaches are on the forefront of that. So it put the different pressure on us, because everyone blames the NCAA. So I want to be clear. The NCAA has never done anything wrong. Hear me on this. We wrote the rules. I've been an AD 30 years almost. Every single rule that's in that rule book, I either voted for or understood it. And what we did is, when we broke the rules that we wrote, we lawyered up to fight the rules we broke. And then we blamed the NCAA. It's crazy to me. And if we broke a rule, okay, we understand it, serve your punishment. But what we do is we lawyer up, because we don't like the interpretation of the rule we wrote. So that's that case. So now you have 39 different state laws that are now interpreting the NCAA for themselves. If we don't like the rule, we just go down a local court, try to get someone eligible. Try to go down a local court to try to get a different interpret what we want it to be. But in a short-term period of 6 years, we went from a completely regulated environment to an unregulated environment, and the pressure falls squarely on your shoulders as a coach. Mm-hmm. So you have 21 of them that are all different situations, yeah. And you're trying to manage that. At the same time, you're trying to give them all the tools necessary to be successful, and you want to have a great athletic program. Your donors want to have a great athletic program, or students do, across the spectrum. And what you see what's happening now is coaches or administrators now are choosing what sport to be good in.
0: Yeah.
11: What sport they want to invest in. We've leaned in the other way. We're going to give every single student at the University of Texas a full ride. We're going to support our coaches to the best of our abilities, but you're the tip of the spear. So whatever happens to you, it's a watered-down effect. You know what I mean? It's like, for, you're the firstborn child. The ninth child wants exactly, they don't know the trials and tribulations you went through, but they want what you have.
0: Yeah. But to your credit, you committed to doing that. Well, what's the byproduct? 5 of the last 6 years, Director's Cup, right? Yeah. Champions.
1: I was going to ask you what that means to you personally, what it means to you.
11: Well, to me, it's like, for me personally, it's the national championship for an AD, because it means you care about everybody. You want to be, we know football drives the engine, and we got to care about football first and foremost before everything else. But if you're going to be great at every sport, and say you want to be great, then let's figure out a way to do that. Right. And to me, that trophy just means you're good across all sports. But without football, on a P&L of 21 sports, everyone loses money except football and men's basketball. And now with the new NIL, it's teetering on just football. So you have to then look at how you want to be great across the board. And people are saying, well, we're not going to do that anymore. We're not going to be well-balanced anymore because the name, image, and likeness, the amount of revenue that's being poured into the activities that were unknown 4 years ago that are known now create huge pinch points in your department. So you got to, I don't want to pick and choose, but that trophy just tells us that we have great coaches, great student athletes, and we can recruit to that.
16: Yeah.
11: When you come to the tank, you have 38 student athletes who are Olympians. How crazy is that? I mean, it's mind-boggling. You have football teams going to the national championship, playing in the semifinals. They're so successful. Men's basketball. Everyone goes on a run. And I met with one program the other day, and they just said, CDC, our goal is not to be Fix Schaefer finished in the Final Four 1 year, and he finished 11th in the program. Think through that. Was in a Final Four, and it was 11th-ranked program. Another team that went to the made the tournament first time, and yet they finished 20th. They go, CDC, we don't want to be last anymore. I go, you're pretty good, man. You made the tournament. It's crazy.
1: You bring up a really good point. I'd like you to hang for just one more segment here because I want to ask you a couple of things about your presence in the athletic programs and what it means on that. This is Longhorn Weekly with Coach Sark, Christelle Conti, our special guest, and we'll continue here on the Longhorn Audio Network from Lear.
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0: Hey, Longhorn fans, it's time to get your horns up. Play the Texas Lottery today for your chance to win exciting prizes. And remember, luck happens to people like Kayla Elder, who keep a lookout for chances to win from the Texas Lottery. 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Hook 'em horns and scratch 'em tickets here on Longhorn Weekly with Coach Sark and Crystal Conti, our special guest here. I wanted to get your thoughts on something else. I've heard several coaches talk about this, several of your coaches, that it means an awful lot when they see you at one of their athletic competitions. Now, we know that all the busy things you have to do on a game day Saturday for Longhorn football, and I see how you have to, you know, you visit with donors, you visit with other people, other opposing athletic directors. But to hear coaches say, when you can walk from a Sunday women's tennis match at the Texas Tennis Center and get over in time to be there and say hi to Coach Sloss before a baseball game, and then the baseball game happens, to be over at beach volleyball and then come back for soccer, the coaches talk about how important it is. How important is it to you to be present at those athletic events?
1: Well, I think we all understand what football means. And that is the weekends. I can't wait for this weekend. It's going to be awesome. And Drew Martin and his entire team do an amazing job of putting a great event together. But the most important thing for me is our student athletes. I don't miss a home contest for any sport. We have volleyball tonight at 8 o'clock. I go. I don't travel with anything besides men's football. I'll go to football game, away games, but I don't travel with any other sport. I told them I'll come to every home game if I'm in town, but I won't go on the road, and Sarah and everyone else travels on the road for those particular games, because I think it's important for the kids to see. I eat in the tank probably every day, or try to, just to go by and say hi, say what's going on. Just, I'm not in their lives like a coach is, but I want them to know that we care about them. And I think for a parent, the greatest gift that they gave us is trust of their child. It's the greatest gift. A parent trusts us with their child. So my job is just to make sure that they're having a great experience, hug them up when they're not doing as well as they want to do. And Texas is it can be a lot for people. You know, the saying, winning traditions of the University of Texas are not entrusted to the timid nor the weak. They feel it. They read all the social media. They're on top of all that stuff. And they're like, hey, guys, it's okay. You're meant for this. Sometimes it just takes a little longer for them to get there.
2: What do you think about CDC, like, we're in a strange era of college football, right? We've got 5 for 5, and then we get into this whole guys who had a fifth year but then moved on, and then the NCAA puts this rule in the summer, and now we've got all these injunctions and TROs going on. There's all this talk about CFP expansion. What's next? What do you think's coming, man? Like, seriously. I mean what do you think's coming? Right? What would the people want to know? Like, what do you think?
1: Because
2: they want to know. They don't know. Like, they, what do you think about all this stuff?
1: It's how do you navigate chaos? I mean, like you and I talked about, we always thought a 5 for 5 made sense.
2: Right.
1: Way back then, you had to redshirt your first year, and then you got the chance to play. Then we said no freshman.
2: Lou Alcindor never played his freshman.
1: Never played, right? And so you start to think, well, that we should do that again. There's an acclimation. We went from a college campus of bricks and mortar to online. So a lot of things have changed in the academic world in such a short time, right, especially since COVID. When you look at, you and I had a debate many times of what the playoffs should look like. He said maybe sometimes smaller is better because the knowns are the known. 12 was a funny number because you're like, how do we get to 12? What is the right number? I do think now we're in a playoff or bust society.
2: I agree.
1: And when you think about the NFL, there's 32 teams. How many teams make the playoff?
2: 14.
1: Almost 14. Yeah. So what's the percentage of that? Almost 47%?
2: Yeah.
1: You know what I mean? Think about Major League Baseball. The same amount of teams. How many make it? I think it's because with the wild card, 17.
0: That's right.
1: So their percentages are almost 50% of the teams are making it.
2: Yeah.
1: With us, you have, and the criteria is completely different.
2: Oh, yeah.
1: So you and I have argued about strength of schedule. We started who you play, who you don't play. In the NFL, you have 32 teams. They understand that, and here you go. So for me, if you're in a playoff or bust scenario, I am, and we're worried about preserving the regular season.
2: Yeah.
1: Regular season for college athletics is so massive because of the economics around it. I want to play Ohio State. I want to play Michigan. I want to play Notre Dame. I want to play whoever. but I don't want it to be a detriment to you. So you're stuck in this situation, the brand of Texas, who the television wants, what the nation wants is big games. But if the playoff does not expand, you do not want to be punished for that. And a perfect example, last year, we had a horrific schedule. Was enough credit given for those games. You can nitpick everything, but you still won those games. So we talk about, everyone says Florida. Well, Florida had like nine guys drafted. That was a that was a squad.
2: Yeah.
1: And that particular day, they were the 85 Bears. That dude's coming out of nowhere. I'm like, where do those guys come from? But Kirby Kirby told us the week before, Kirby Smart goes, that team's loaded. Just watch. It happens. Things happen throughout the year. But I do think an expanded playoff has to happen. Because in the mindset of the number of teams we have, especially in the Power Four conferences, when you start to think about there's 68 teams.
2: Yeah.
1: Not saying you have 50%, but I do think that playoffs should expand. And then 5-for-5, no matter when you instituted the rule, you're going to have backlash.
2: Yeah.
1: Right? I wouldn't have done it in June. I would have waited till the school year started and say, okay, you guys are going to get a year back. Because by implementing it in June, we created chaos for the 22 class.
2: Yeah,
1: I don't blame the chaos. I don't blame them. What I do think is the timing of that. We should have waited. If it was me, I would have waited till the middle of October, because you have the quarter schools that start school later, and said, okay, this class gets another year. You get a year.
2: Yeah.
1: But the way we did it created huge problems.
2: Yeah. My thing with that too is like. We're embarking on, it's going to be an epic college football season. And there's a bunch of really good teams. It's not one of these clear years where it's like, hey, those two and everybody else. I mean, there's a lot of really good teams. But all the talk right now is about all this other crap, right? It's the TROs, it's the NFL players. It's like, we played college football last weekend, and we've got some great games coming this weekend. Mm-hmm. But all that anybody wants to talk about, and every press conference I do, somewhere in there I'm getting asked about this stuff. You know, and I get it, and that's just the popularity of college football. But hopefully we can get ourselves through that and focus back on the game. Well,
1: and this is what you just said something. I'm not too sure preseason rankings mean anything anymore.
2: Yeah.
1: Because you had known coming back.
2: Yeah.
1: Now all of a sudden, when you have, I want to say there's 80 transfer kids at Oklahoma State, if I'm not mistaken.
2: Yeah.
1: You think about that whole roster. Right. You think about when people are taking 30, 40, 50 transfer kids, you don't know what you have in your team and how to say, well, and it's hard to predict what you have coming back and how they gel. It's really an interesting time. And the yeoman's job you did when you got here, knowing that first year, we had 54 kids on the roster that were on scholarship. I walk out to a game and you had a wide receiver playing safety and a linebacker playing tight end or tight end playing. I go, what do you have? Because I have nothing. It was, and then our last game we played with the Wildcat.
2: Yeah, Roshan played quarterback. Yeah.
1: I think this is the ingenuity that you had to put things together for a year that I was like, man, and you never, ever panicked. Your team saw it. They knew what was coming. Hey, they believed in you enough to come back. Imagine going through 5-7 with the portal.
2: Oh, well, the portal started. That's what we were talking about, because Bijan came back.
1: Was that the first year
2: the portal opened like that? Summer, or it started.
1: Yeah. It was after five.
2: It was right before that season. It was right before my first season.
1: Yeah.
2: So they could have left after my first year.
1: Could have. That's right. Yep.
2: And we were talking about that earlier.
1: Yep.
2: Bijan, Roshan, Jordan Whittington, Xavier, DeMarvion Overshown, all those guys stayed. All those D linemen stayed. Six NFL D linemen all stuck around.
1: I thought it was a year after the fact. I didn't realize it was a year after 5-7. I thought there was one more year in between.
3: They'd have been gone.
2: Right. What came the next year was NIL.
1: Oh, that's right.
2: That came the next year, because then it was, maybe Bijan will stay. How much money can we pay?
1: Okay. All right. That, think about that. You went from, that's right. The portal opens, then NIL opens.
2: Yes.
1: And then now you have, and think about this, and I'm going to just say this. 2 weeks ago, we're in the Southeastern Conference meeting with presidents and ADs, and we vote 16-0. To enforce the rules of the Southeastern Conference on eligibility and professional opportunities, knowing that, look, we got the 50 or 22s, we understand, but you signed a pro contract, are we all good, no pros? And we're dealing with this lunacy.
2: Yeah.
1: And I'm like, we just had a vote. of 16-0. Why are we still dealing with this?
0: Yeah.
1: And this is what I'm saying about a known governance of the NCAA or the Southeastern Conference, that we are, when they talk about the national bill that's coming through, it still does not stop state preemption in its entirety. So you have these weird moments where we went from the NCAA being the rule of the land to now anybody can call their uncle who happens to be a judge and get some TRO to try to do something. It's just crazy landscape.
0: Amazing. Yeah. Hey, appreciate you coming by.
1: Appreciate as you guys. Always. Thank you.
0: All right. Chris Telcotti, athletic director. We have more coming up. Longhorn Weekly with Coach Sark from the 40 Acres, presented by the Texas Lottery, continues in a moment.
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0: We welcome you back to Longhorn Weekly with Coach Sark, presented by the Texas Lottery, live from the 40 Acres as we continue here. And so here it is, time for a season opener. And it was amazing to someone I was telling about that this will be the second all-time meeting between these two institutions. At the time, the first one, they were Southwest Texas State Teachers College. It was 1930.
1: Really?
0: Longhorns won 36-0, and they're just having graduated class, included a young, tall Texan named Lyndon Baines Johnson.
1: How about that?
0: LBJ had just graduated. That's how long it's been, 96 years since Texas has played by whatever name, Southwest Texas State, Southwest Texas State Teachers College, Southwest Texas State University, Texas State University, just 28 miles down the road.
1: I actually think it's pretty awesome that we're playing. I love that the idea that, you know, we've, you know, historically, right, we've played, you know, UTSA, we've played UTEP, we've played Rice, we've played those teams, but the fact now that Texas State has grown into a Division I program to where we get to play them, because we haven't played the FCS, and we never will. Unless CDC changes his tune on that. So the fact that we get to play them now, back in the day when Coach Brown was here in the summertime, the guys would go do 7-on-7 with the Texas State players on, you know, once or twice a week, and that was kind of, they worked against them to get ready for the season. And now we get to play him, and GJ Kenny's done a great job, and I know that name's not new to people around here and his time. He's done a fantastic job, and he's got a very talented team. That program's gotten better and better and better, and they're probably better than most people think. They're a pretty good team walking in here.
0: It's a team that's kind of grown to the point where it did get the attention of the reconstituted Pac-12 to have them go in with Washington State and Oregon State and the other teams that came in that had been in Mountain West or a couple other conferences, that sort of thing. So clearly they're valued as being a program on the rise. Under Kenny, they won 3 straight bowl games too.
1: They really have, and I think this is probably his best team. I don't think GJ would tell you any different. You know, and you look at the quarterback; it's a high level player, Brad Jackson. He's got 2,000 yard receivers on the outside, and Don and Sparks. He's got a really veteran defense. He's got a veteran football team, and they've won big games, and they know how to win to get ready for when they have extended time. To your point, he's won three straight bowl games. And so I said this on the SEC teleconference call, and I'm sure there are probably some people thinking, what the heck am I talking about? In late November, I would not be surprised if this team is in discussion for the college football playoff. Remember, they're a Power 6 program.
0: Yeah.
1: And if you're a conference champion, right,
0: yeah,
1: in the Pac-12,
0: right,
1: then you're going to be considered to be one of the 12. Just like Tulane was last year, James Madison was last year.
0: Yep.
1: There's opportunities for those teams if they have good seasons. And so I won't be surprised. This is a good football team.
0: Yeah, you bring up an interesting point, because the changes in the college football playoff, there weren't radical changes, but there were changes enough to where all Power 4 conference champions receive an automatic bid. We know that in the SEC, the Big 10, the ACC, and the Big 12. But these G6 conferences all have a shot. And like I said, the first time we had two, they were G5. Now it's G6 with the Pac-12 returning as well. And it kind of gives a moment and some incentive. And I would imagine there's the incentive of just hopping on the bus and coming up 28 miles to play this game.
1: Yeah, they get to stay in their own team hotel, you know. And I'm sure they'll have great turnout, their fans, and so on and so forth. So, like I said, I think this is really cool that we're able to get this game put together and play this ball game. And should be a tremendous atmosphere. I mean, let's just talk about that. You know, it's, I think everybody's been starving for college football. There's never been an off season where we've talked more about college football, and probably we haven't talked more about Texas football.
0: That's right.
1: You know, being on the forefront, not only in our own media, but from a national media landscape. And I just think you can feel the excitement in the air on a lot of levels. And so Saturday's going to be fun. You know, I think about our players a lot, and I think about them Friday night in the team hotel, you know, and I'm getting some goosebumps now. But just, you know, Saturday morning when they get up, and there's going to be some butterflies. There's going to be that nervous energy, and that's a good thing. I mean, if you don't have that, I mean, what kind of pulse do you have? Walking down Bevo Walk and seeing all the fans and pregame warm-ups, and then ultimately coming out of that tunnel, you know, Hell's Bells is banging and there's 105,000 people in the stands. Like, that's it. You know, I mean, we work all year for 12 games that we're guaranteed. And so I just look forward to them, and I'm sure it's going to be a special moment for their players too, you know, coming out into DKR and playing in front of that crowd.
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0: Back here on Longhorn Weekly, you know, we had this great conversation with Chris Del Conte, and we talked about Texas State. We haven't talked that much about your ball club, and I know you've been very, very pleased with the work the guys have put in, the enthusiasm. We talk about player-led stuff. All the players have been asked about that. And I would imagine that you've been happy with what you've seen overall in that department as well.
1: You know what's amazing, and you've heard me say this before, you get what you emphasize.
0: Sure.
1: Right? As a coach, whatever you put forth and you make that the most important thing, we generally get what we emphasize. So if you think about this, we have 48 new players on this roster, and I feel like this is the closest team connectivity wise that maybe we've ever had. Well, that's because I knew I had 48 new players, and Coach Becton and myself and the coaches, like, we poured into getting these guys. But it's one thing for us to do it. It's a credit to our returners. It's a credit to Arch Manning, Trevor Goosby, Hiro Kanu, Jelani McDonald, of bringing these guys in, right? And then it's a credit to those guys that came in new to accept this culture and to buy into it. So that's the first part. You get what you're emphasized. Two, we knew coming into this season we had to be a more physical football team. We had to get back to running the ball the way we want to run the ball. We had to get back to a style of defense that we believe in, and running and hitting and playing that style. You get what you emphasize. It's been a physical training camp. I think we're back to running the football the way we want to run the football, and that's been extremely encouraging. And then we want to be a more explosive team, right? How do we create more explosive plays? And I think we've seen that from an offensive perspective. So all in all, it's been a fun training camp. It's been a great offseason, really, for the team, the staff, all the way into training camp. And the fact that we're playing in a couple days, man, that's awesome. I can't wait.
0: I would imagine also that even as you go through those initial things that you have, like night before game and team meetings and being in the hotel, I mean, those are all welcome sites, because, you know, those are the mileposts that let you know you're getting close.
1: Yeah, like, really, for me, you know, Sunday, Monday, Tuesday, Wednesday is kind of a whirlwind, from game planning to media responsibilities to, you know, meeting with players and, all right, who's injured and are they going to be back and planning practice and all that. Thursday's practice to me starts the build up to the game. And you think about 48 hours from kick and just the way our Thursdays run, that style of practice, and then right into what we do, kind of a video review meeting right after practice with the players. And just kind of, I know I'm going to do recruiting calls on Thursday night, our Friday routine from meetings to walk through and go into the team movie to, you know, like they said, the night before the meetings, the morning meetings, the pregame meal, and everybody's got their suits on. Like, I can play the tape forward and have a pretty good idea of what this thing's going to look like.
0: And it's going to be warm. We know it's going to be warm, but that's kind of what the preparation's been all about, isn't it?
1: It really has. I mean, I think the one thing you learn after being here for 6 years, the heat has got to be a strength of ours. And this is unique in that Texas State's, you know, like we said, what is it, 28 miles down the road. Yeah. They got the same thing. You know, a lot of the times we have people come in here in week one or week two that have, you know, the Texas heat gets them quick. And DKR has got to be the hottest place in Austin, Texas. But even with that being said, it's still got to be our strength. Like, we have to feed off of the heat. We have to perform. We have to excel under those conditions. We have to have great depth on our roster. We have to trust the guys that are down in the depth chart to put them in the game early in the game to preserve some of our starters for later in the game. Like, we have to do those things. And so we prepare for that. You know, we'll see how it goes.
0: We'll look forward to it. It'll be Saturday afternoon, 1:30 airtime here on the Longhorn Audio Network from Learfield. The kickoff at 2:30. The Texas Longhorns against the Texas State Bobcats. Thanks to Chris Tocconi, our special guest, for joining us. For head coach Steve Sarkisian, I'm Craig Way. Thanks for joining us. We'll see you next week at the same time right here on Longhorn Weekly.

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1: From Dell Diamond in Round Rock, Texas, it's game number 3 of this 6-game series between the Round Rock Express, AAA affiliate of the Texas Rangers, and the Oklahoma City Comets, AAA ball club of the Los Angeles Dodgers. We welcome you into our pregame show on this Thursday night. I'm Rylan Cobray. I'll be joined by Carson Goldsmith. Our audio engineer is Johnny Cobbler. Danny O'Rourke handles statistics on the other side of the press box. The Express have dropped back-to-back games to start this high-stakes 6-game series with OKC. Last night, the Comets picked up an 11-inning win, a final score of 7-3. The Express did not score in the 10th or 11th innings as the Comets bullpen

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Welcome back to our pregame show here on this Thursday night from Bell Diamond. Game number three of this series here with Oklahoma City. Let's take a look back at what happened in game number two yesterday. It was Oklahoma City getting on the board first in the top of the second inning after a leadoff walk for Eliezer Alfonso. Austin Gauthier struck out. Noah Miller hit into a fielder's choice, so he would trade places with Alfonso. And then James Tibbs III was the next batter. A swing and it's lined past the first baseman, Bride, and down into the right field corner. Miller gets on his horse. He's rounding third and being waved to the plate. Just getting the ball now, the second baseman, Hardy. It's an RBI double for James Tibbs III. His 97th RBI of the year at Oklahoma City has a 1-0 lead in the top of the second. So Oklahoma City jumped down to the early lead. They'd had a second run in the top of the third frame. Alec Thomas, who was just optioned down on Tuesday, he would lead things off in a big way in that third frame. And Thomas swings and blasts this. Straightaway center field. Martinez going back, chasing it down at the wall. He'll leap up, and it's out of here. Alec Thomas with a solo homer. And the Comets have a 2-0 lead. So Thomas with a big fly. We'd hear more from him later on in the ball game last night. Round Rock would strike back in the bottom of the third, though. After a one-out single for Theo Hardy, Orlando Martinez doubled. It was men on the corners, or men on second and third, that is. And Jonah Bride would ground out to bring home Hardy, and Round Rock was down by a run. Then the Express took the lead in the bottom of the fourth. Aaron Zavala, his 29th double of the year, started the inning off. Diego Castillo, a ground ball to the shortstop, and the throw to first got away from first baseman Matt Gorski, and Round Rock had men on first and third. And then it was Franier Chavez at the plate after John Taylor lined out for the first out of the inning, a sacrifice fly for Chavez, and Round Rock tied the game at two. Julian Brock was the next batter. His ground ball to the shortstop looked like it was going to end the inning. Not so fast. The throw again got past the first baseman Gorski. It was an E6 on Haesung Kim as he airmailed it into the Oklahoma City dugout, so then it was an extra 90 feet for Diego Castillo. He would come in to score, and Round Rock had a 3-2 lead thanks to three errors in the bottom of the fourth for Oklahoma City. The Comets would strike back, though, in the top of the seventh. It's Alec Thomas at the plate again, and this time he left no doubt. But probably should have won the Cy Young as this ball is driven way up into the night sky to deep right field. Alec Thomas has left the building for a second time, and this was a mammoth blast. He almost got that one into the bullpen bar. So Thomas with his second homer of the night, man, it was his seventh of the season, or make it the ninth of the season for Thomas. And it nearly cleared the berm out there in right field. You don't see left-handed hitters go deep to that part of the ballpark very often, but Thomas with a home run.

0: run, and that would even the score at 3 apiece. Neither team would score in the 8th or the 9th or even the 10th. Both teams' relievers did a great job in the 10th inning. Michel Otañez is pitching on back-to-back days through a scoreless top of the inning, but Round Rock with men on first and third and one out. And Yermín Rosario still on the mound looking for his second inning of scoreless baseball. He threw the 9th inning, and then he got Jonah Bride to hit into a double play, a 5-4-3 turn. Round Rock did not score. We'd stay tied and go to the 11th, and OKC broke out for a 4-run inning as they would run away with it. It was an RBI triple for Earhart, and then a fielder's choice to get another run home. It was 2 runs home because there was an error on the play as well, and a sac fly capped off the scoring as Round Rock went down in order in that bottom of the 11th. So the Express fall last night in game number 2 of the series. We'll go ahead and take a quick break. When we come back, we'll give you the starting lineups and get you set for first pitch here on this beautiful Thursday night in Central Texas.
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0: The final segment of our pregame show here on this Thursday night. Round Rock in Oklahoma City, moments away from first pitch. So let's go ahead and give you the starting lineups for what will be game number 135 of this Pacific Coast League season. First for the visiting OKC Comets. They are managed by Scott Hennessy, 35 wins and 24 losses in the second half, 76 wins and 57 losses overall this year. Leading things off and playing right field, it'll be Zach Earhart. Alec Thomas bats second. He's in center field. James Tibbs III is the left fielder and batting third. Ryan Ward will be the designated hitter. He'll bat fourth. First baseman batting fifth, Matt Gorski. Ryan Fitzgerald at the hot corner. He hits sixth. Austin Gauthier is the second baseman and batting seventh. The shortstop, it'll be the switch hitter Noah Miller to bat eighth. And Chadwick Tromp will do the catching and bat ninth. Top third for OKC, it's Earhart, Thomas, and Tibbs III. The middle third tonight, Ward, Gorski, and Fitzgerald. And the bottom third in this game, it's Gauthier, Miller, and Trump. And on the mound, it'll be the left-hander, Jackson Ferris, 3-5, with an earned run average of exactly 6 this year. Now we'll look at the starting lineup for your Round Rock Express, AAA affiliate of the Texas Rangers. This lineup written out by first-year manager Kyle Moore. 33-26 in the first half, or check that, the second half for Round Rock. 64-70 overall. Alejandro Osuna leads things off. He'll play center field. First baseman batting second is Jonah Bride. The left fielder and hitting third, Aaron Zavala. Diego Castillo bats fourth. He's the DH. John Taylor hits fifth and is at second base. Shortstop hitting sixth, Caber Rodriguez. Batting seventh, Trevor Hover. He's in right field. Third baseman and hitting eighth, it'll be Franmer Chavez. And batting ninth, the catcher, Cooper Johnson. Top third for Round Rock, Osuna, Bride, and Zavala. The middle third, Castillo, Taylor, and Rodriguez. Bottom third tonight, Hover, Chavez, and Johnson. And on the mound for the Express, they go with the left-hander Blake Townsend, set for his second AAA start. A 6'4", 245-pound southpaw, just 25 years old from Australia, and threw it well last Friday night in this ballpark, 5 2/3 of two-run baseball for a no decision. We'll go ahead and take a break for the national anthem. When we come back, my partner Carson Goldsmith and I will have first pitch for you on this lovely Thursday night here at Dell Diamond. 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
0: Did you know Nolan Ryan still owns some of baseball's most untouchable records? The Ryan Express struck out a major league record 5,714 batters. He threw a record 7 no-hitters and became the oldest pitcher to throw a no-hitter at age 44. He also pitched in an incredible 27 seasons spanning four decades. That's a Hall of Fame career unlike any other. Want to learn more about Nolan Ryan? 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
0: Round Rock Express Baseball back on the air tonight from Dell Diamond in Round Rock, Texas. It's the AAA affiliate of the Texas Rangers hosting the AAA ball club of the Los Angeles Dodgers, the Oklahoma City Comets. And we welcome you into our broadcast. I'm Riley Cobrey alongside Carson Goldsmith. Our audio engineer tonight is Johnny Cobbler. Danny O'Rourke handles statistics on the other side of the press box. 90 degrees tonight. Mostly sunshine. It's a breezy evening. Wind is howling out to left field, which could be a problem for both these starting pitchers. And we got a battle of southpaws in this game. It'll be Blake Townsend for the Express. And on the other side of things, Jackson Ferris, the young 22-year-old. But I'll bring in my broadcast partner who saw Blake Townsend last week. Left-hander went 5 2/3, 2 earned runs in his first start here at the AAA level. What are you looking forward to tonight here with Townsend?
12: Honestly, if he can do a repeat of that last performance, I think the team would be very happy, and hopefully that can help kind of right the train, if you will.
0: Well, the Express have lost each of the first two games of this series. They desperately need a win. This is a high-stakes series for Round Rock. They are 3 games back of first with 16 games remaining. Oklahoma City is now 1 game back, right in the rearview mirror of Sugar Land. Space Cowboys have lost the last 2 nights back at home to Reno. Feels like the second half title is up for grabs, and we'll see if Round Rock can come back the remainder of this series. So Townsend's ready to go. Third base is out of the rubber, and we'll get some baseball here on this Thursday. First pitch here to the leadoff man, Zach Earhart, and it'll miss outside for ball one. First pitch coming in at 6:46 Central Time. And as we mentioned, 90 degrees right now. Sunshine will play a factor for both defenses. Townsend kicks and the 1-0. And Earhart swings and loops this out to left. Coming on is Zavala. He'll make the catch with 2 hands out in front of his chest, and there's 1 away.
12: Yeah, I think you're right. The wind is going to have a little bit of a factor. It seems to be blowing a little bit harder than normal. And even right there, batter didn't really hit it square, kind of corkscrewed it a little bit. And, thankfully, it found a glove.
0: Well, the last 2 nights, we've had almost no wind here in this ballpark. And last week, we had wind blowing out to left field. Tonight, it feels like almost swirling winds a bit as this first pitch here to Alec Thomas, and there's a big breaking ball for strike one. And this is a very left-handed heavy lineup for OKC. So they've tried to split it up a little bit. Earhart in the leadoff spot tonight instead of Tibbs the third. The 0-1. And swung on and slowly bounced. First baseman up to get it bride. About even with the bag, he'll glove and scamper to the bag. 2 away.
12: Well, that's good. Good news right there, getting some quick outs. Alec Thomas just up with the big club, up with the Dodgers. A couple quick outs, hopefully he can be efficient tonight and go as deep as last time.
0: Townsend, four pitches, two away, and now James Tibbs the third steps in. So Townsend rocks, and the first pitch. And Tibbs the third will take that slider for strike one. Well, last night for James Tibbs the third, he was 1-for-2 to start the game in the first two innings with a double. And he was retired in the first on a strikeout. He would finish the night as the 0-1, and it jams him. He'll roll it foul, first base side, 0-2. He'll end the night 1-for-6 with 5 strikeouts.
12: Ooh. That's a rough night.
0: And he was in the leadoff spot yesterday. They're going to slide him down to the 3-hole. The kick in the 0-2. Swing and a miss. It's another strikeout for Tibbs the third. And Blake Townsend, 7 pitches to retire the side here in the top of the first. So we'll go to the home half. No score. Round Rock in Oklahoma City just getting started here on this Thursday evening.
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0: And Osuna swings and tags this to deep right. 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
0: So we'll head to the home half of the first. Alejandro Osuna to lead things off for the Express. Jackson Ferris to toe the rubber tonight for Oklahoma City. Blake Townsend, Round Rock starting pitcher, worked a 1-2-3 top of the first on just 7 pitches. So Ferris will wind up in the first pitch here to Osuna, and he'll take a strike. And it's 0-1. Riley Cobry with you alongside Carson Goldsmith here for game number 3 of this series. And Ferris will turn in the 0-1 pitch. And Osuna slices this foul, third base side out of play, and it's 0-2. Well, Jackson Ferris, only 22 years old, and he's been great here really since the end of July. And you look at what he did in his last start, 7 innings of one-run baseball. Ferris will wind up, and the 0-2 pitch, that's outside. Now Ferris, who started the season against the Express back on April 7th, that was his AAA debut, 3 1/3, gave up 2 runs back in Oklahoma City, 1-2, and this one tapped foul, third base side.
12: I tell you, he's got a little bit of the lefty funk to him, kind of shows the number on his back in his coil in his leg kick, you know, has a little bit of deception there, and I'm sure that 94 is playing up a little bit.
0: Well, you're getting two left-handed arms that are not normal, although are any lefties completely normal as the pitch? And this is bounced to the shortstop up to get it. Miller, he'll glove, set his feet, and fire across, one away.
12: Well, to answer your question, no. Well, at least that's what you have to give the lefties a hard time.
0: Yeah, always. Jonah Bride will walk up to the plate. And for Ferris this year, 3-5 record in 20 starts, earned run average of exactly 6. But his last outing, as I mentioned, 7 innings of one-run baseball. It was the first time an OKC pitcher completed 7 innings since May of last year, as this first pitch is up and out for ball one. And I'm not sure if that stat is more of an indictment of where this game is at, where you don't see a guy go 7 innings for over a full calendar year, a year and 3 months. It's now the 1-0. That's inside 2-0.
12: Yeah, that. I'll be honest. I hope the game goes back to letting the starting pitchers kind of have that length. But also, it is a little bit because of the batters.
0: 2-0 pitch, and it finds a zone, and it'll be 2-1 here.
12: You know, in their approach at the plate, if they're being extremely patient, you know, even if you're going to strike a guy out, you got to throw three pitches.
0: 2-1, and this one's fouled back just to our right here in the press box, 2-2. You know, that's an interesting point. Do you think that, because I feel like people don't bring that up as much when they're talking about where starting pitchers are at right now. The batter has also changed here over the last number of years as this 2-2 inside 3-2.
12: Yeah, no, I actually think that whenever I've had these discussions, I'm like, hey, yeah, it's also not just the pitcher. It's not like the pitcher's just like or weaker or, you know, less tough.
0: Payoff pitches, top foul behind the plate, still 3-2.
12: You know, because I most of the conversation's been around, hey, you're coddling the pitchers, you know, not letting them go deep and whatnot. But, yeah, the approaches are totally different. So you're not getting as many quick outs typically than you did, say, 20 years ago.
0: 3-2 again. Ryan swings, hits this hard, diving the second baseman. Gauthier gets to his feet and slings on to first. Austin Gauthier with a terrific play, and there's two down in this bottom of the first.
12: Yeah, you got to give him props there. That was a very nice play. Nice slide, everything. Well executed.
0: He got to his feet quickly. I think one more point on that is that the scouting reports are more in-depth than they've ever been. The numbers that these guys have on opposing players as this first pitch to Zavala in for strike one, and the video that they have, I mean, it's just so much different than it was 20 years ago.
12: Well, I mean, you'd have guys with their reports.
0: 0-1 pitch, and it's lasered foul, third base side, 0-2.
12: You know, if even at the AAA level, you're one step away from the big leagues, they wouldn't have very thorough reports. And now with technology, which is also a factor here, they have video, they have all the metrics.
0: 0-2, another foul ball sliced out of play, third base side.
12: And so batters go into the box having a much more thorough understanding of how that pitcher's going to attack them and what to expect. So, you know, it's much less necessarily just hunt a good fastball.
0: 0-2 is high, and it'll be a ball and two strikes. No score right now, home half of the first. Express, two ground ball outs here to start this game against Jackson Ferris. So Ferris will kick up, and the 1-2 pitch. A swing and a miss. He had Zavala out in front on the curveball. It's one of Ferris's go-to pitches, and he gets the two strikes. That's his first strikeout. It's a 1-2-3. Bottom of the first. We'll go to the top of the second. Goose eggs on the board for both sides here on this Thursday evening. 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
18: 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Who knows? You might just bump into me in line.

0: Blake Townsend back out to the mound. Here we go to this top of the second. No score. Express and Comets as his first pitch to Ryan Ward is above the zone for ball one. So a 1-2-3 inning for both starting pitchers, and they each pick up a strikeout in the first frame. Townsend's 1-0, and he'll miss downstairs, and it'll be two balls and no strikes. So Blake Townsend getting the start here for the Express, facing the cleanup man in Ryan Ward, who has terrific numbers against the Express over the years. Now the 2-0, and that'll miss outside 3-0. And Ward going back to when he first started off in an OKC uniform in 2023, he's got 14 home runs against the Express. That is tied for the third most of any player in the Express AAA era, any opposing player, that is, as this 3-0 will bend outside ball four. So it's a leadoff walk here for Ryan Ward.
1: Well, considering those numbers, maybe that leadoff walk isn't too bad.
0: Right.
1: You know, basically going, hey, just go ahead and take the bag. That's a lot of damage. I almost wonder in how many years that's been the case, because he's really racked it up.
0: First pitch here to Matt Gorski. It's down and in for ball one, and made his major league debut this year. You know, he and Blaine Krim, very similar players in that they were crushing Pacific Coast League pitching really since, for Krim, the end of 2022. Both those guys have been mainstays in this league as Gorski sends one high in the air to left. Zavala turning around, and this ball off the top of the fence. Ward chugging for third. The throw goes into second. Gorski standing up there. He just misses what would have been his second homer of this series. Instead, it's a double, and there's men on second and third. Well, I thought maybe it got above the fence there, hit off the railing, but maybe off the top of the fence, the yellow line there, and it appears that's what happened.
1: Yeah, that actually went farther than I thought it was going to be. You know, just kind of hearing the crack of the bat, you kind of have a certain idea, but, you know, like we mentioned in the first inning, the wind could be playing a factor here, kind of picking that up and dragging it a little bit farther than you'd expect, because it looked like, you know, left field, we kind of were unsure as to where that was going to fall.
0: Initially, it did look like Zavala maybe would have a play on it, and then he fully turned around to play it off the fence. So now the infield up on the grass, and Ryan Fitzgerald is the batter. So left on left as Townsend kicks and fires. A breaking ball that misses inside, and it's 1-0. And for Ryan Fitzgerald, we were talking about Ryan Ward, who's done damage against the Express over the years. For Fitzgerald, his 28 hits this year against Round Rock are more than any other player this season, and that's a bonk. So Townsend with a bonk here in this top of the second. It'll get a run home. Ryan Ward scores 1-0 Oklahoma City, and Gorski will advance to third.
1: I mean, that's what happens when you get runners on. You get some pressure, and you just kind of made a move he shouldn't right there.
0: So it'll be the infield still up on the grass behind Townsend. And now a man on third base here, nobody out. OKC at it again. 7 runs in each of the first 2 games of this series. Last night, though, it took them 11 innings to get to 7. But still, got such a great offense. I mean, you go and look through the number of stakes that these guys have this season, stealing a term from Carson here. I mean, the top of the order, 86 RBIs. Tibbs the third with 97. Ward was 76. Fitzgerald here has 85. It's the 1-0. Breaking ball inside, 2-0.
1: Yeah, I'll be honest. Looking at the stats of the games that I've been here, usually you're not seeing too many guys above 60. And we're talking what looks like 5 guys that are above 60 RBIs.
0: Fitzgerald swings and skies it. Out towards shallow center. Shortstop Rodriguez still on the dirt, backpedaling out, takes a step onto the grass and brings it down. So Fitzgerald retired. There's a big first down here in this top of the second. 1-0 Oklahoma City. That will bring up Austin Gothier. I mean, no